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0: Way Bar Wandiwa. Good morning. How is everybody? I am Lanice O'Donoghue, and this is The Breakfast Show on Ngata Radio. It is Friday, the 14th of August, and currently 16 degrees here in Iramaguru, Roebourne. I'd like to acknowledge the traditional owners of the land, the Ngalama people, whose land we are broadcasting from today. And coming up on The Breakfast Show, a self-taught Pilbara artist is turning rusted metal, discarded timber and even crushed beer cans into striking portraits. We meet Jenna Pickering, who believes every face and every forgotten object has a story worth sharing. We also speak with bringing together Aboriginal knowledge and Western science together in two-way learning. Murdoch University lecturer Jordan Archie explains how two-way science is helping students learn from some of the oldest knowledge systems in the world. We also bring you a story from Supply Nation, where hundreds of Indigenous businesses, government agencies and major companies joined together in Perth, Burloo, with a focus on building First Nations economic opportunities, with respected Noongar leader Robert Eggington saying there are both positives and problems with the model, and he wants to see more of that economic success flow back to families doing it toughest. We will hear from him later on in the show. But for now, over to Catherine Glass in Boorloo, Perth, on what happened on this day in history and the headlines and weather.
1: Good morning. You're with Catherine Glass. I'm in Boorloo, Perth, Whadjuk Noongar country, giving you the weather for today, Friday, the 14th of August, 2026. It's a cool and mostly clear start across the Pilbara and West Kimberley this Friday with plenty of sunshine ahead. Rabibi Broome is heading for 28 degrees. Irumagadu Roebourne will reach 29 degrees with Karratha also heading for 29. Marapikurinya Port Hedland is heading for 28 degrees while Papinya Marble Bar will be the warmest at 30. Further inland, Jandamana Tom Price will reach 25 degrees with Newman also heading for 25. That's your Nyata weather for today. And the breakfast headlines? Well, okay, breakfast headlines, entertainment. Robert Irwin prepares to host the Logie Awards. Robert Irwin is preparing to host the 66th annual Logie Awards in Sydney this Sunday. Irwin is also among the nominees for the Gold Logie, with Australian television's biggest stars set to gather for the ceremony. In sport, Melbourne makes a winning start to new AFLW era. Melbourne has opened an AFLW campaign with a victory under new coach Tom Wilson. Recruit Mia Austin kicked 4 goals to help the Demons make the perfect start to their new era. Former AFL player Jared Harbaugh has launched a new academy supporting young Aboriginal and Torres Strait Islander athletes on the Gold Coast. And the 12-month program will provide strength and conditioning, nutrition, career planning, financial education, leadership and cultural mentoring. So now on to the musical milestones after this ad break.

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1: Here's a word of advice. 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So try this. If you're planning to have a night out, either drink or drive, don't mess around trying to do both. That way, you'll help make the road a safer place for all of us.
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4: 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You're with Catherine Glass. It's getting on. It's 11 past 8 and we're about to talk about the musical milestones for today. So this day in history, in music history, in 1965, Sonny and Cher hit number one on the US Billboard Hot 100 with I Got You, Babe. This classic duet stayed at the top for 3 weeks and made a signature song. And celebrating a birthday today is the late David Crosby, born in 1941. The influential singer and songwriter was a founding member of both the Byrds and Crosby, Stills and Nash. So that will be coming on shortly. Enjoy I Got You, Babe by Sonny and Cher.

0: I Got You Babe by Sonny and Cher. I love that song. Just a classic. You're with Catherine Glass, Nyada Radio. Supply Nations Connect 2026 has wrapped up in Borloo, bringing Indigenous businesses face-to-face with some of Australia's biggest corporate and government buyers. The event included its Indigenous business design contracts, partnerships and opportunities. Among the exhibiting was Robert Eggington, director Aboriginal Corporation with its commercial arm Tribal Fires. Robert says he sees real value in creating economic opportunities and pathways for younger Aboriginal people, but he's also challenging Supply Nation to make sure those benefits reach grassroots communities and those experiencing the greatest disadvantage. Nyada Media spoke to Uncle Robert at the Supply Nation trade show.
1: Impoverished people in our communities now. How do you feel what it is like?
2: I can't see any process that leads from this structure of the advancement of individualism through small business processes. And of course, you can't not look at the black cladding process. I see more non-Aboriginal people here than I see Aboriginal people. So the big question is this really benefiting our community or something in the white structures that control Supply Nation, NIA and Reconciliation Australia? That benefits more the non-Aboriginal needs from it than it is looking at where our community and our families most in need are. And they need to do that if they want this structure and this network to survive into the generation, or it won't be worth the concrete in which it promotes those processes.
1: What do you feel like Supply Nation could do? What could they implement?
2: Well, I think what they have to do, not just could do, but they have to do, is they've got to link they do, again, to the most impoverished part of our community. So if they don't, what it creates is not a unification of a resistance of making things better in our community to create the outcomes being met in terms of closing the gap, but they will fail our people
1: has been today? Have people been open to your artwork? That's because it used to be the law was 50% ownership. Now it's 51% ownership. That's that slight change. And there's a little bit of wording. They need to define how Aboriginal people are included in the business. So now there needs to be, by law, there needs to be more Aboriginal people making decisions. So what do you think about the small percentage change in the current law?
2: When you're looking at companies that are in here, that are operating on, funds a year, hundreds of millions of dollars, and into the billions in some of the companies that are in. You've got Woolworths in here who are part of Wesfarmers, part of the agricultural business that's destroyed Aboriginal lands and has taken our people off those lands. So the hypocrisy of that is something that Supply Nation needs to look at and address. Because you've got Rio Tinto in here, to whom was the mining company behind the devastation and blowing up of sacred sites in this state. And that's the idealism in which the government's also promoting Supply Nation on. Truth-telling is part of the, you know, moving forward of the advancement of Aboriginal people. So be it that the truth should start in the structures of places like this.
1: What's one sentence you would say? Like if you could say it to Supply Nation and they hear you directly and they would say, we're going to do that, what would you say to them?
2: Well, listen to the voices of the elders in the community. Listen to what they're saying through organisations like Dumbarton, 40 years on front lines, working in the trenches of our community, when Aboriginal people were more repressed and stayed off, nobody was in education, nobody was on TV, nobody was given the opportunity to sell goods or services to the public. However, I think that now when you look at today, you can't move forward on those policies unless you've got a driving force of self-determination and you've got a process in which through the community, and the experience of the eldership of wisdom is what Supply Nation and other movements forward like Reconciliation Australia and NIA must set all their policies on, is what our people are saying at a grassroots level that can give them the scope in order to develop the policies that can enforce change for the better in those in our community that suffer the most from the dispossession and the policies of the past.
1: That's really it's very effective. Was there anything else you'd like to say about your business?
0: Last question, remember?
1: Anything else that you wanted to mention?
2: Well, I think what's important is that we've come to realise that the advancement forward for our communities and Aboriginal people will be around those three pillars of what's advancing: NIA, Reconciliation Australia and Supply Nation. So, you know, when you look at that, I think the movement forward is to ensure that, you know, we've got young members of our family here who are in the booth working with us, learning from the process, and if the change can be made by our young people understanding this procedure and process but adopting the philosophies that we've spoken about, well then I see a bright future. But unless that happens, well then it remains really not giving much energy for change. If it is governed not by the policies of government, must be controlled by how our people see.
1: Lovely. Thank you so much for talking with us.
0: That was a great interview with Robert Eggington, talking with me and Taniura at the Supply Nation trade show about his commercial arm, Tribal Fires, and his feedback for Supply Nation by posing the question, is the current structure Supply Nation is working benefiting the most disadvantaged people in our community, or is it reinforcing the very structures that have caused these issues in the first place, and that the truth-telling needs to start with structures like Supply Nation? Very interesting. And the time is 8:26. So, Lanice will be back after the next song. So, I'm going to say goodbye. It's been great to have your company this morning. And I hope you enjoy the next song.

0: Waibar Wandiwa, you're back with Lanice O'Donoghue here in Iramangaru. It is now 29 minutes past 8. So, heading forward, we've got a cool story to come out of COSAC. Jenna Pickering sees beauty where others might not, from the wrinkles and scars that make a person's unique to pieces of wood and metal left behind across the Pilbara. Based in Tom Price, the award-winning portrait artist recently joined the COSAC Art Awards as the Artist in Residence program, where she painted Pilbara artist Nana Auntie Ellery Barker on a piece of local snake wood. Ngata Media also caught up with Jenna to hear about her creative journey, her unusual canvases, and the people who inspire her work. Well, my apologies, it wasn't Ellery Barker, it was Nana Ellery Sandy. Okie dokie, let's head to her interview.
1: How old were you when you started painting, or do you decide, like, wow, like, this is what I want to do for my life?
2: So when I was a kid, I always wanted to be an artist, but someone told me artist isn't a real job, so I had to rethink that, and then I thought, okay, I'll be a vet. I'm not a vet, but anyway, at the age of 10, I got the Sean Tan Awards for Young Artist, and from that, I won an award, and it made me think, like, hooly dooly, like, maybe I do kind of, like, have a nick for painting, and yeah, it kind of pushed me to believe in myself a bit more, and I kind of just would do it as a hobby, and it wasn't until in 2022, so just recently, in a sense, I got into the Leicester Prize, and it really re-sparked my love for painting, and yeah, getting to meet other artists and see other artists and see a bunch of portraits and stuff. So yeah, just, I don't know, I guess art prizes, when you think of it, kind of push me to believe in myself, which is crazy.
1: Okay, so how would you describe your style?
2: Ooh, I think my style is described as realism, which a lot of people tend to hate, which is crazy to me because realism is just, like, the best. But I love realism so much because I think the best part of a person is how every single wrinkle, every single grey hair, every single scar, it gets seen through realism. Whereas if you don't do realism and show all that, you're not showing the whole story. And I think that's why I'm so addicted to it and showing the beauty of being so unique, because everyone nowadays wants to look a particular way and they all want to have the same nose, same hair, same everything, whereas, like, what's the fun in that when you can look like you?
1: You turn all bits of rusted metal and wood into incredible art. What do you see that everyone else misses?
2: Oh, I think it's the same in this. What I see in trash is the same of what I see in humans. Is that when you ask someone if you can paint them, they normally are like, I'm not special enough. I haven't got enough behind me. I haven't done enough. Like, I'm not cool enough to have a painting. It's kind of like these left behind bits of trash that have their own history. Like, everything is special in its own right and has its own history and its own character. And I think I just see it, and I see all of the character in people and in these pieces, and I think together they make, like, the perfect mix of, yeah, getting to show the beauty of both found natural objects and found natural trash and people.
1: What is the weirdest thing you ever painted on?
2: I think the one that I could have done better that I painted on was a bit of run-over beer can, and I painted on that, got into an art prize, I shipped it down, and it got framed, and I hadn't seen it, it ended up in the museum, and I went and saw it in the museum, and the dirt and the rust from inside of the run-over can had gone all over the portrait, and everyone was like, wow, I love how you've done, like, it, and there's sand, and it's beautiful. I was like, oh, that's actually, that wasn't meant to happen, you're meant to be able to see the face. It looks like 100% dust, but worked. I mean, it added to it, but I definitely learned afterwards to seal things, but that was probably the randomest thing.
1: Love it. So how has living in the Pilbara influenced it, your art?
2: Oh, man, the Pilbara has done so much for me as an artist, Firstly, the people that live in the Pilbara are some of the coolest people in the world. Like, you don't live out here if you're not absolutely a legend. There's so much culture and so much beauty in everybody up here and the stories and the landscape and the things. Like, you don't walk past these historic bits of tin in the middle of Perth. I mean, maybe if you rip them off a building, but the Pilbara is just, it's like nothing else. The colours, the scenery, the people, oh, everything. It's everything. And I don't know how I'm ever going to leave. You guys are going to have to kick me out of here.
3: How do you end up in Cossack?
2: Well, I won the overall prize in 2023 and I retired from the prize after that because I thought, I'll retire on a high. And I hadn't really thought about Cossack until this year when I saw the advert come up for artists in residence. And I thought, how cool would it be to live in another Pilbara town? I've only lived in the one Pilbara town. It'd be so cool to give a dabble in one of the others.
1: So from your time in Cossack, who has been that favourite person that you painted or your favourite painting?
2: Well, this butt of Pat is not done, so I can't really say Allery's probably been my favourite. I met her as part of the Cossack thing. We got to go around and see a whole lot of art studios, and I got to go into hers and meet her. So I don't know her that well in a sense, but just I'm very much a watcher and a listener, and she's just, from what I've seen and heard and everything about her, she's just brilliant. I would love to spend so much more time with her. And this is my lovely bit of snake wood. So I went for a walk. I found Allery first, as you do. And then I went for the hunt for a canvas for her because she deserves perfection. And I went for a walk and I found this snake wood tree just falling over, laying there ready and ripe for the picking. And, I got the caretaker to bring his chainsaw over and cut it up for me. And when he brought it over, he's like, well, you buggered up my chainsaw. That's the worst wood I've ever cut in the world. But it's been worth it. Because, are you kidding me? It's just, as soon as he brought it to me and it was this flat, long piece, I was like, well, I need this image of her standing, this long piece. But, yeah, it's hard. It's, once you have the canvas, it's like trying to find where the face goes and where it deserves to be. And this is what we settled on. I had her holding her paintbrush and stuff just because if people are silly enough not to know her, they can grasp pretty quickly what amazing things she does. So.
3: Yeah, so how do you meet her?
2: Yeah, being a Pilbara artist, I feel like Pilbara artists hear about other Pilbara artists. And I'd seen her in so many different articles and newspapers. She's been to London, she's been to Sydney, what hasn't she done? And I've been following her work for ages, and it was like meeting a Roburn rock star when I walked into her studio. After seeing her in real life and how she just holds herself and how she is as a human being, my goodness, I've had to paint her. She took actually a few shots to convince to paint her because she was like, why would you want to paint me? What do you mean, why wouldn't you want to paint you?
3: Have she seen this?
2: She did, actually. She came in and, oh, I don't know why, it was just one of my favourite reactions just because I brought it up to her and she didn't say much, but her smile, oh,
1: it meant
2: so much. Yeah. It meant so much.
1: What would you like that the people that see your work feel or think or experience? What is your message through your work?
2: I think the message that I want to push most through my work is that everyone is so beautiful and unique and different, and that nobody looks the same. And that's the best part about being a human, is that everyone's story and journey and face and scars are completely different. And that's freaking amazing. Freaking amazing. And that you shouldn't have to or shouldn't want to look like or be anybody else. Be you.
0: That was Pilbara artist Jenna Pickering speaking with Ngata Media's Samara Diaz. And, she's finding beauty and history in people, country and the objects others might overlook. Her message is simple. One, every face, scar and story is different, and this is what makes each person worth celebrating. Which is amazing. I love that. Celebrate your individuality. And with that, we'll go to Celebrate Me, a beautiful new song I heard on TikTok.

0: Weber, and welcome back. You're with Lynise O'Donoghue on Yatta Radio Breakfast Show. It is 18 minutes to 9. Two-way science is creating space for Indigenous knowledge within university classrooms and showing students that science on this continent and that science on this continent goes back tens of thousands of years. Murdoch University lecturer Jordan Archie teaches students how Indigenous ways of knowing, being and doing can work alongside Western science. Yatta Media's Zoe Oliver spoke with Jordan about learning on country, working with elders and knowledge holders, and why seeing Aboriginal knowledge represented in education can be so powerful.
1: It's a good start.
2: Two-way science is pretty much, we get students from all over the university doing so many different subjects, so many different disciplines, and it's getting them to kind of come to understandings and learnings about the way that science has been done in this place for tens of thousands of years. Like, our mob were some of the first scientists, you know, we're the longest continuing culture on the planet and can be considered some of the first scientists in a lot of areas like astronomy, physics, chemistry, medicine. So getting students to kind of learn about that and exposing them to that, and then looking at how Western contemporary science and Indigenous science can come together and create this innovative way of thinking and coming at challenges that we all face in the world today, really.
1: That's phenomenal. And you are a lecturer at Murdoch, which is a traditionally Western form of university, and it has like a Western stylized of, you know, a major, a minor. Why do you think it's important that students should come and learn about two-way science?
2: Our units and our school at the university, we try and teach students in ways that are different to kind of, I guess, the Western approaches or the contemporary way that you would teach. We try and teach in Indigenous ways of knowing, being and doing. And I think students really engage with that way of learning, that really experiential way of learning. We go out on country on field trips and we get elders and knowledge holders coming in and talking to our students. And I think students really gain a lot. It's really beneficial to be learning in that way. So not only in the sciences, but in a lot of different areas. But for the sciences, really looking at gaining knowledge from some of the oldest ways of doing stuff that has been practiced in this country for a long, long, long time. And that is kind of some of the most successful ways of doing stuff. If we've had this system for 65,000 years plus, I can't really argue that it was, you know, not successful. So I think coming and gaining knowledge in that area and hearing from knowledge holders and being out on country is just really beneficial to any area that students are learning about or are enrolled in.
1: I think that's phenomenal. Like, the fact that Murdoch has an Indigenous knowledges section

0: but that's helping to teach students and get accreditation is phenomenal, because I personally, there's so many Indigenous elders or members of community in rural areas who don't have traditional Western academic recognition, but they hold the knowledge. So the fact that you're teaching the newer generation is phenomenal. On that, would there be traditional elders or traditional owners of area to integrate with students or teach students? Is there a way it differs?
1: So for many of our units, we get elders come in, knowledge holders come in to teach about their life experience and their knowledges and passing on their knowledges. For instance, sometimes I'll have Dr. Noel Nanup come in and talk about his knowledge about the night sky. But what's really important is that through, even though we're in a Western, you know, university system, we really care about like data sovereignty and making sure the people that come and talk that they still own the knowledge. So trying to kind of meld Indigenous ways of doing stuff and within a Western system, which is the university, but making sure, yeah, the knowledges stay with the knowledge holders. But yeah, having our elders and knowledge holders and community members come in and share their knowledge is really powerful. And I think students really, yeah, embrace that and engage with it and benefit from it.
0: Two-way learning is becoming a much more commonly accessed thing in education nowadays. We're starting to see programs in young early education, and we're starting to see it in university-based levels. You also help with the Clontarf Foundation. Could I ask why it's important it's integrated in education at all levels?
1: I used to work at Clontarf in Fitzroy Crossing. I did a bit of a stint up there. It was really, really amazing, like just really getting to work with students up there and beautiful place. But education has always been something that I'm passionate about when we think of how we go about overcoming a lot of the challenges that we face, that our mob face in, I guess, this world. And education is one of the big ones. And, well, this is what I feel anyway. It's part of, let's say, when I was in high school, when I was going through primary school, high school, I didn't get a chance to see, you know, someone like myself, like a young Aboriginal person in those places, like seeing our knowledges being taught and hearing about our knowledges. So especially in the STEM areas, like in the sciences. So having stuff like two-way, not only two-way learning, but just getting taught that this is something that our mob did. We've been doing this for like literally thousands of years. I think that really engages with students and the younger generation. So that STEM outreach and showing them that this isn't something that's foreign or, you know, not something that we don't do is really powerful. Like, I think that's really important. So having the younger generations see themselves in these areas and seeing how powerful our knowledge systems are and how, I guess, for lack of a better word, how cool it is, you know, that we've been doing this stuff for so long in this country is really cool, is really powerful when it comes to education.
2: Deadly. That was Murdoch University lecturer Jordan Achie speaking with Zoe Oliver about two-way science and the importance of bringing Indigenous knowledge into education. Jordan says giving young Aboriginal people the chance to see themselves, and their cultural knowledge systems represented in science can help make education even more engaging, while recognising knowledge that has been also practised on this continent for thousands and thousands of years. We're going to go to House of Shem by Stay Blessed.

0: Weibar, Wandiwa, you're back with Lanice. So we'll move on to our next story. What a beautiful song by House of Shem. Stay blessed. And, you know, my brother probably will kill me, but I did want to say a big shout out to my niece coming into the world, Ethan Whitby and Ellie J. Sebastio. Congratulations. Little girl born on Monday, healthy, beautiful, and cute, of course, because she's my niece. Eliana Lanice is her name, and I can't wait to meet her. I've been sick, so I've been, told to stay away, which is, of course, what you should do. Got all their life to meet a new bubba. But, Jess, big shout out. Let's move on to our next story. So, severe overcrowding, chronic staff shortages, and limited access to mental health care are among the key concerns identified at the Roebourne Regional Prison, despite the long-awaited installation of air conditioning. The Office of the WA Inspector of Custodial Services this week released a report from its independent week-long inspection of the prison in November of last year. Acting Inspector of Custodial Services Jane Higgins said staffing shortages remain the most urgent and significant issue facing the Pilbara prison, affecting almost every part of the daily life for prisoners. Let's hear from Jane.
1: With me now is the Acting Inspector of Custodial Services, Jane Higgins. Jane, welcome.
2: Thank you. Hello.
1: Can you tell us what your office found when they spent a week inspecting Roebourne Prison?
2: Yeah, well, we found there's lots of good progress that the prison had made. I think one of the obvious ones that people would probably like be interested in is the benefits of air conditioning. That was completed prior to our inspection in around, I think it's June or July 2025. So that's made a really big difference for prisoners at Roebourne. So that's one of the things we found that's made a really, really big difference. And also there's been some really nice shift in the local leadership. That's been a positive as well. I guess some of the other things we found, though, besides those pieces of good practice and good initiatives, is the staffing shortages really are one of the big issues that we have seen at Roebourne. And the staffing shortages affect so many parts of the prison, including daily operations, service delivery, health, access to education and programs, and re-entry support for people.
1: So the staff shortages, I noted in the report, they were cited as the most urgent and significant issue facing the prison.
2: Yeah, that's right.
1: How are those actually impacting the life for inmates?
2: Well, it makes it really difficult to have smooth operations consistently, especially because staffing shortages, you know, they change every day. You know, sometimes they're worse than other days. And they affect all aspects of the prisoner's life. So it might mean that because there's not so many prison officers, they're not able to take prisoners to their medical appointments or to education or programs. They might not be able to conduct recreation, just day-to-day operations. It means also it's more of a challenge for the staff who are there to engage really positively with prisoners. And we noted on that because of the staffing shortages, prisoners were locked in their cells a little bit more than they were previously.
1: And what concerns do you have about the health of inmates inside the prison?
2: Well, because of the staff shortages, it really affects the health centre's opening hours, and there's gaps in GP coverage, and also preventative health care is still a concern. A really big concern also is prisoners' access to mental health care. There's a real limit of sort of in-person or remote psychiatric services. We've seen that across several regional prisons. And that affects medication reviews. It affects the ability to identify new or emerging mental health needs as well. That's a real concern for us.
1: Absolutely. I noted the report mentioned that mental health issues were likely going undiagnosed, untreated. Mm-hmm. There was no psychiatrist available.
2: That's right.
1: There was a mental health nurse some of the time, mm-hmm. it seems.
2: Yes, that's right.
1: I also noticed the staff shortages extended to the fact that Roebourne Prison apparently has no women's support officer.
2: Yeah, yeah. That's one of the areas that we were particularly concerned about, is the conditions for women. There's not a lot of activities for them to do, as you quite rightly pointed out, without a women's support officer. So there's limited work for them. They don't have the same access to recreation as the men do. And some of the units were really not clean enough. Some of that is due to we didn't see sort of regular presence of officers in the women's unit. So, you know, that normal cleanliness isn't being sort of watched as regularly as it ought to be.
1: And still on the staff shortages, your officers reported that the shortage was often up to 30% of the required staff at Roebourne Prison. And a big, apart from obviously the lack of housing, a big issue is workers' compensation. Are workers' compensation rates at Roebourne Prison higher or different to other prisons across WA?
2: Yeah, I believe they are higher than other prisons across WA.
0: That was WA's Acting Inspector of Custodial Services, Jane Higgins. We will have more from her in the Ngata Willa Hour, but unfortunately we run out of time in our breakfast show. So tune in.

0: Harrison Peterson here from NIRS News, coming to you from the lands of the Yuggera and Turrbal peoples. Australians will be able to trust they're buying ethical products from major companies under new changes announced by the federal government. The Albanese government has announced large businesses that earn over $100 million a year will face criminal charges if forms of modern slavery are used in their supply chains.
1: What we've announced today in terms of our modern slavery reforms, they follow extensive consultation and I think that they will be widely welcomed by Australians who don't want their supply chains in which they are consumers to be tainted by modern slavery.
0: That's Federal Attorney General Michelle Rowland speaking to the ABC. Hundreds of workers will walk off the job today at BHP's Port Hedland Export Terminal in Western Australia. A five-hour meeting between the company, unions and the Fair Work Commission didn't produce an enterprise agreement. 200 workers will go on strike for 8 hours today from 2 p.m. Australian Western Standard Time. The West Australian Secretary of the Electrical Trades Union, Adam Woodage, has told the ABC his members are fed up.
2: They've had enough of inequality in their workplace. They've had enough of the manager's right to rule and determine who gets what pay rise when. They've had enough of the company walking back what we would say were good company policies and winding down on what's afforded to these workers.
0: Cocaine with an estimated street value of more than $400 million has been found in a shipping container in Sydney. Australian Border Force officers found more than 500 kilograms of the drug hidden in bags under a tarp on Monday. The container was shipped from Texas via Panama and was bound for Melbourne. Authorities say there's enough cocaine for almost 270,000 street deals. A new study has tested how far the country's largest gliding marsupials can fly. Details and other stories after this.
3: Round 19 for the 2026 AFL Premiership season for AFL Indigenous Broadcasting. Tomorrow from 7 p.m. Australian Eastern Standard Time, it's the Sydney Swans taking on the Adelaide Crows. On Saturday from 7:45 p.m. Australian Eastern Standard Time, it's the West Coast Eagles taking on the Brisbane Lions. And on Sunday from 12:30 p.m. Australian Eastern Standard Time, it's Richmond taking on Hawthorn. Sponsored by the Community Broadcasting Foundation, Champion Data and the AFL. 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
0: You may be surprised by how far greater gliders can fly. Researchers have found that Australia's biggest marsupial glider soars 19 metres on average, but the longest flight captured in the study was 50 metres. Results from a study 85 years ago suggested that the endangered animals were flying 100 metres. Australian National University researchers have tracked 41 flights across New South Wales' forests. They found that the gliders usually jump from trees 22 metres above ground level and land on another tree trunk 5 metres off the ground. Moving to sport, and in the FIFA World Cup, two late goals by Argentina have dashed England's hopes of winning its first World Cup in 60 years. England led 1-0 until Argentina scored an equaliser in the 85th minute. Lautaro Martinez's goal in stoppage time cemented a 2-0 win for Argentina. SBS's call of Martinez's goal. Argentina will play Spain in the final on Monday at 5 a.m. Australian Eastern Standard Time. And if you have a story or news you'd like to share, or if there's something happening in your community that you want to let us know about, you can always send an email to news@nirs.org.au. That's news@nirs.org.au. Or message us on Facebook, Instagram, or LinkedIn. And that's been the latest from NIRS News.
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0: just having your company.
1: Hey there, Harrison Peterson here from NIRS News, coming to you from the lands of the Yuggera and Turrbal peoples. The future of Australia's multi-billion dollar defence agreement between Australia, the US and the UK has been discussed during a call between the Prime Minister and US President Donald Trump.
2: We reviewed the significant progress that has been made under AUKUS, which remains full steam ahead. We agreed it was a project that is and will continue to deliver benefits for the United States, for Australia and for the United Kingdom. We discussed the progress on Pillar 2 of AUKUS, where we have agreed our first signature project focused on joint development of cutting-edge payloads and enabling systems for uncrewed undersea vehicles.
1: That's Anthony Albanese. Mr. Albanese pushed for lower trading tariffs. They also discussed the US-Israel war on Iran. The arrival of H5 bird flu in Tasmania is devastating. That's according to the CEO of the Bonorong Wildlife Sanctuary in the state south.
3: It's obviously heartbreaking news, especially for those of us that work in the wildlife sector. You know, we work really, really hard to provide high standards of animal welfare. We have a lot of really precious species down here in Tassie, you know, animals you won't find anywhere else on planet Earth. But having said all of that, we've been preparing for nearly 3 years.
1: That's Matthew Clements speaking to the ABC there. Yesterday, the state government confirmed Tasmania's first case of the deadly strain. The wildlife sanctuary fears concerns about the virus will stop people helping sick and injured wild birds. The Queensland and Northern Territory governments are expected to push back against national AI data centre laws. The Federal Environment Minister is meeting with his state and territory counterparts today. They'll discuss laws that require data centres minimise their water use and pay their fair share for water infrastructure.
4: I think it's reasonable to expect that Queensland and Northern Territory may take a similar approach to the approach they took regarding energy, where they didn't sign up to these standards. I think that's a really short-sighted decision if they do that with water as well.
1: That's Federal Environment Minister Murray Watt speaking to the ABC. A Palestinian community leader says not enough is being done to arrest Israeli settlers in the West Bank. Israeli settlers have been in the Palestinian village of Kusra. They've set up tents outside the homes of Palestinian families to try and intimidate them to leave the village. The Israeli Defense Forces say it's arrested one settler and dismantled two illegal outposts in the village. Kusra community leader Abdel El-Hakan Wadi has told the ABC the illegal settlers aren't being targeted by Israeli authorities.
5: They didn't do anything to the settlers. Just in the media, they told, we send 200 soldiers to Kusra and bulldozer and they will arrest the settlers and will send him to the prison, to the court.
1: Sydney Rooster star Daly Cherry Evans has deflected questions about his future, but English Super League Hull FC has announced he'll be joining them next year. The veteran halfback scored two tries last night to lead the Roosters to a 12-6 win over the Panthers. Cherry Evans didn't want to discuss the move to England in last night's post-match media conference.
6: Yeah, tonight's a hell of a game, so it'd be a shame to take away the focus of a game like that tonight. But I do promise you, and I don't often promise you guys much, but I won't leave you hanging for too much longer.
1: Now moving to today's weather forecast, Rabibi Broome, 28 and sunny. Borloo Perth, mostly sunny and 22. Tarndunya Adelaide, 17 with a light shower or two. For Narb Melbourne, a light shower or two and 16. For Nipaluna Hobart, 14 with light showers as well. For Ngunnawal and Ngambri Country or Canberra, sunny and 16. For Gadigal Country, Sydney, 20 and sunny. For Mugajan, Brisbane, 24 and mostly sunny. For Gimoy, Cairns, 27 and mostly sunny as well. For Garamella, Darwin, 34 and sunny. For Mbantwa, Alice Springs, 21 and sunny. And for Waibini, Thursday Island, 29 with cloud clearing. And if you have a story or news tip to send our way, or if there's just something happening in your community that you want to let us know about, you can always send an email to news@nirs.org.au. That's news@nirs.org.au. Or you can message us on Facebook, Instagram, or LinkedIn. And that's been the latest from NIRS News.
0: Across Western Australia, this is Daniel Burden with the NADA News. Aboriginal and Torres Strait Islander listeners are warned that the following program may contain stories and voices of people who have passed away. A prominent Noongar community leader has called for greater grassroots benefits for Australia's growing Indigenous business sector. Dumbarton Aboriginal Corporation Director Robert Eggington attended Supply Nations Connect 2026 trade show in Perth, where Aboriginal businesses met with major corporate and government buyers. Mr. Eggington said the growth of Indigenous procurement was creating opportunities, but questioned how much of that economic benefit was reaching disadvantaged Aboriginal families.
7: I can't see any process that leads from this structure of the advancement of individualism through small business processes. And of course, you can't not look at the black cladding process. I see more non-Aboriginal people here than I see Aboriginal people. So the big question is this really benefiting our community or something in the white structures that control Supply Nation, NIA and Reconciliation Australia that benefits more the non-Aboriginal needs from it than it is looking at where our community and our families most in need are. And they need to do that if they want this structure and this network to survive into the generations, or it won't be worth the concrete in which it promotes those processes.
0: From July this year, businesses seeking contracts under the Commonwealth's Indigenous Procurement Policy must be at least 51% Indigenous owned and controlled, a change that aims to strengthen Indigenous participation and tackling so-called black cladding. Mr. Eggington says stronger Indigenous control it was welcome, but community benefit must remain the ultimate measure of success. New research from Australia's government-backed insurance body shows significant gaps in home and contents insurance across the cyclone-prone Pilbara. The Reinsurance Pool Corporation helps to keep cyclone insurance affordable in Australia by working with insurers. Its chief executive, Christopher Wallace, told the ABC the Pilbara was especially behind on flood cover insurance, despite being a cyclone-prone region.
8: In the Pilbara, 72% of home buildings have insurance, but the area of concern in particular is around flood cover. Only 29% of those buildings that have insurance have included flood cover as an option.
0: The West Australian Local Government Association says long-term funding is needed to help mitigate coastal erosion across the state. This week, a $1.1 million lifeline was granted to build a rock wall in Lancelin to reduce the risk of infrastructure crumbling into the ocean. WALGA President Mark Irwin welcomed the funding, but said a framework for long-term solutions was needed.
9: We've seen a good, strong response from the new minister, and that's pleasing to see, but it's not fixing those long-term pressures that are on local governments. We're calling for sustainable, long-term, significant funding to be available to mitigate and repair these incidents.
0: New laws to require improved lighting at railway-level crossings in WA are expected to pass Parliament in the next sitting session, but the government is resisting an opposition push for the laws to ensure lighting is mandatory at all level crossings, citing talks with unions over the work. While the debate on lighting crossing continues, Transperth's Murray Rowe told the ABC motorists were getting stuck on railway tracks more often, which could be avoided if level crossings were removed completely.
10: People forget the psychological distress that it can cause a driver. Trains travel very fast on our network. A train driver will apply the emergency brake and do everything that's reasonably possible to avoid a car or a person doing silly things on the level crossings, but it can take a significant amount of distance for the train to stop. Drivers can't get out of the way, whereas people travelling through our level crossings or in cars can.
0: Mr. Rowe said the state government had removed many level crossings in a program in recent years, but more removals were up to budgetary decisions. 64 GPs across Western Australia have now completed specialist ADHD training under a state government program aimed at improving access to diagnosis and treatment. The $1.3 million initiative allows authorised GPs to assess, treat and provide ongoing care for patients aged 10 and over with uncomplicated ADHD in an effort to reduce pressure on specialist paediatricians and psychiatrists. More than a third of the newly trained doctors are based in regional and rural WA, and the government says the program is designed to improve access for families who may face long waits or limited specialist services. Patients with more complex needs will continue to be referred to specialist care, while a further GP training places are expected to become available in coming months following strong interest across the state. And to stay up to date with NADA News, follow us on Instagram, like us on Facebook, or visit our website at nadamedia.com.au. Make sure to watch our flagship program, First Nations Report, on NADA TV every Tuesday at 8:30 p.m. at nadatv.com.au. Daniel Burden, Nard News.
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0: the late Archie Roach. Oh, and the big voice of Emma Donovan there, hearing songs of Archie's with those beautiful memories, very vivid and clear in our thoughts. In fact, Archie Roach started his musical career roughly when I entered into radio, so that would have been around the early 90s. It was an interesting time, especially when it came to Aboriginal people having a say in just what was going on across the country, and even more so the images were starting to change because all of those stories were starting to take shape in what was to come. And it was through the likes of music that created the song, that created the story, and the voice. It was then written, as it's always been, for many a years. Images also were involved there as a big factor of keeping alive people's memories. And it's been a pleasure knowing in the last couple of weeks a lot of the archival material here at Gulati Media's being brought to life, or it's going to be brought to life again. We'll be able to share some of those memories with you in the near future of the oldies that are sadly no longer with us. Or you might even hear a younger version of yourself. You just never know what could be in some of these archival packages. So with that, very lucky to have Kate Leroy with us here in the studio, who works with the Sound and Film Archive in Canberra. Just going to talk more about what they do and the importance of restoring these treasured memories that could have been lost to the past, but they aren't. They're going to come alive simply because they can. And there are a dedicated team of Aboriginal people working on that.
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0: 16 minutes after the hour, 14 away from for those with us on Central Time. Like I said, I'm very proud as we head into the weekend to bring a wonderful story with you and share it with all of you that are here in the Broome at the moment as we're busting it to the sides with the rodeo crew and all of those that have visited us for that event that's currently underway. It's just outside of town. At the Jack Knox Arena, there's also a big crowd in for the Broome Race Round with the last run for the year, the Broome Cup, happening tomorrow. It's all about sharing memories and thoughts, and we'll be able to do that as we step into an interesting future now that we've all digitalized, or pretty much have done so. Slowly catching up there, and it's through the National Sound and Film Archive that we're gonna be pretty much on the same path with most other media, having access to our very own archive materials. which we're going to talk more about with Caddy Leroy, who's here in the studio with us. She's been busily beavering for the last couple of weeks. And finally, well, I've mustered the courage to Bludston for an interview. Caddy, hello, welcome.
3: Hi, thank you for having me.
0: Oh, thank you for coming in. Head down, tails up.
3: That's it, busy work.
0: Busy working. How are you doing it? I mean, some of those old pieces of recordings would be so ancient. So is it done by sight at the moment?
3: Yeah, we've had to take on it's a big process. I'll start there. But one of the first things we've done, we've come in as a team, we've been here for 2 weeks, and we've sought out all of those high priority, really fragile materials to get a count on them, to get them numbered and created into a catalogue so we can track them. So that's like your reel-to-reels, your Betacam tapes, all of that sort of magnetic media material, because it's high risk of deterioration.
0: And that's the old way of recording. Well, I remember having to use reel to reel when I first started, and often riding around with a big Nagra on my back, which is quite a heavy piece of instrument or equipment, one would say. But it was interesting because it kind of made you feel like you were a real recording person, like a journalist, like a radio operator at that particular time.
3: Yeah, definitely. Those that equipment is massive, so you must have been pretty strong to do that. And the reel-to-reels here, it's one of the things we have to take into consideration is their size and how to store them properly and safely so that we can keep them safe and keep those memories safe so that when they are ready to go digitized, they've got the best chance of going through.
0: Well, how did you start? What was the starting process?
3: Yeah, so the starting process is that the team came out here and they've gone through all of the storage, pulled all the material out, and then we've started to sort them into formats, into all of those groups. So, like I mentioned, the reel-to-reels, the Betacam tapes, your cassette tapes, your Hi8s, your mini DVs, your DVC Pros. There's so many different formats, and just starting to group them together. And then we have started to give them a unique identifier. So, for us, the purpose of that unique identifier is so that you can track these items wherever they go, giving them a number as well. And so when you do send them off for digitization, you can match the physical analog material to that digital file. It'll have the same number.
0: Okay. So I heard you mentioned mini discs there, because I know they came in after the reel-to-reels went out.
3: Yeah, we've really got such a good capture of not just the history of all of the stories of Broome and broader areas. Here at Galari, you've actually got a really good representation of the technology and the system changes as you've gone through. You can see that in the formats and how they change throughout the years.
0: Yeah, it's only when we changed into these new studios that you don't see a Nagra, well, a big reel-to-reel behind me. I mean, those little Nagra machines, they went out years ago, which we used to cart around with us. But the old tape recorder was certainly a big factor. And tapes would have a sense of getting a muddy sound if they'd get too old.
3: Yeah.
0: So that's also possible with bringing them back to life.
3: Yeah, and part of that, the end of that digitization process, when you get there, you can go back and there is a way that you can clean up the files as well to help reduce any of that sound, or if you want to keep it captured, you can keep it like that too. So you can have one version that's the true digitization recording of that analog tape. And then if you wanted, you can create another digital file of that, a copy that has a cleaned up version so that you can hear the stories clearly.
0: Wow. So it's going to be a big change in the near future once we successfully have access to a lot of this material from the past.
3: Yeah, it's exciting. There's so many stories you've captured that you'll be able to reuse and retell and reshare.
0: You're making my hair stick up. We're just thinking of some of those stories that were shared with us in the past, even the official opening of Golari Media when it opened on that particular day. Mm. I remember as a young broadcaster, very new, I was set to work to edit the reel-to-reels to give it a clean-up for on-air purposes, simply because it was a way of teaching me how to edit.
3: Yeah. And see, it's those tapes that we have too. It's not just the end programs, but all of the previous tapes that work, all of that work that goes into that end program you've got here as well. So you can think about all of those interviews that happened with community, all of that material is here.
0: What about other stations around the country? Have you worked in with their material or got material from them to digitalise?
3: Yeah, we have. We've worked through First Nations Media Australia. We've worked with AAA in Brisbane. We're working here with Packham as well. And we've got another project. We're working closely with SIMA up in the Torres Straits.
0: Tell us a little bit about your department. Where do you fit in? And how did you guys come to being to begin with?
3: Yeah, so we're the National Film and Sound Archive of Australia. Our team is the First Nations engagement team. And so our team is majority First Nations people. And our area really focuses on engaging with community, getting them aware of our collection and the material we have, but also helping them with their collections too. So other media organisations, as you know, smaller community groups too, helping them prepare their collections for digitisation like we are doing here, but also returning culturally sensitive material to them too.
0: Can't help but smile when you think of some of those old recordings that have come out over the years of voices from the past, and it's going to be pretty much the same with those voices resurrected with earlier recordings from Golari in the future that people will be able to hear.
3: Yeah, there's nothing like being able to hear those stories again, waking up those memories and warming up to those memories. It's a beautiful thing, and especially when you've got the younger generations and they can come and hear the voices of the past. And as you said, those that are still with us, just younger versions of themselves. And it's such an important collection you have, and it's just lovely to be able to share that.
0: Caitlin Roy is our guest today across the country by the National Indigenous Radio Service. We're talking about archival material and the exciting thought of what we'll be able to hear in the near future with old recordings from Golari. Even Packham's already started with the process there. Katie's from the Sound and Film Archives. You work out of Canberra?
3: I do, yes, all the way down in cold Canberra.
0: And what's the process you guys have to do to actually bring these old recordings to life?
3: Yeah, so the first thing we have to do is make sure that the physical media is safe. And so a lot of that time, if it has a hazard on it, if it's got mould on it, we have to treat it first. So mould you have to bake, which is a really interesting process. There are other sort of preservation techniques that can be done to the material. And then once it's safe for handling, We prepare it for digitization, so that can be like fixing any physical problems with it too. So maybe there's like a tape that needs a bit of re-splicing or gluing together. Once that's safe, then we create it into, should I track it in a catalog system? So we record all the sort of metadata related to that title. So we save all of the title names, the content, description, what sort of format it is, any significant names that are mentioned. You just think of like a really big spreadsheet that you can, that each item has a line and it has all of these columns that fill in and capture as much information as we can. That's physically viewable on the material, on the case or the tape itself. And then because we've created that unique identifier that relates to that physical material, it then connects that information. So then when you send the tape off to go and get digitized, that digital file is then connected to that catalog, that number, and all of that information as well.
0: You mentioned tapes that are spliced. I remember that too well, working with the old razor blades.
3: That's it, yeah. It's a tedious process, eh?
0: It was, and then we'd then roll edit just to save tapes sometimes. So, yeah, interesting processes there. So, that's all recoverable, is it?
3: Yes, yeah. We have a team at the National Film and Sound Archive that are a specialist in this area, and they assist us with making sure that everything is as it should be, is safe, because it's really important that you don't put tapes into machines to digitize if it could damage them. So we give them the best chance of being stable before they go through those machines.
0: Wow, that's kind of a creepy process when you think of the dinosaur franchise movies and how they're working with DNA, bringing things back to life. It sounds like, well, you've got more than DNA there to bring voices back to life.
3: Yeah, that's it.
0: Wow, interesting work. So what, you got to put on gloves, be careful?
3: Oh, yeah, you got to, that's it. So we've had staff out here in masks and gloves, making sure that they're not breathing in anything that could be dangerous. These analog materials can be really funny things and can have all sorts of things growing on them and deteriorating, and there's, other chemicals that are present in the factory making of these items, so we've got to be careful with that too. So you've got to make sure that you've got your PPE, your protective equipment on, so that you're not at harm when you're handling these materials too.
0: Yeah, because like you said, mold, and you just don't know if there's black mold around, eh?
3: That's so true. That's very true. So always take precautions and keep yourself safe.
0: Yeah. How many of you have been here?
3: So we've had two teams. We had one team come up in the first week. I think there was about five people. And then in the second week, we've had a few stay over both weeks, and then an additional four people come up too. So it's been a big team for us. So if you think about how long we've been here and how much work there is to do, it's a lot of material, a lot of hours, a lot of manpower.
0: Wow. We should be really thankful we've got you guys doing what you guys do, specializing in such a specific area, especially when it comes to bringing back that history. I mean, carriers just need to go back to those textbooks and countrymen, well, the stories are on the cave paintings. We've had an oral history. Now we're actually going to be able to bring back those voices, probably.
3: Yes, definitely.
0: Oh, yes, definitely. Caitlin, you've just put all of the hairs on my arms and everywhere up talking to you. It's just been such a pleasure having you in the studio.
3: Thank you for having me. It's been wonderful talking.
0: It is. So job's nearly done.
3: Nearly. We might have to come back and do some more work. It's a massive collection, but we've put a real big dent in it.
0: Excellent. Oh, thank you. And for answering our questions of curiosity with the processes that it takes to bring voices back from the past. Wow, what has been out? An oral tradition once again will be shared. And even when you think of those older videotapes, those images, it's going to be wonderful. So watch the space or listen to what we'll be talking about in the near future once we get some of this material back from the National Sound and Film Archive. And a big thanks to Katie Leroy.

0: pink and willow, chamomile and sunshine, plenty of sunshine out there. Remember to slip, slop, slap, seek and slide. It is pretty warm in the East Kimberley. It's 35s on the forecast there today. Here in Broome, only just 28 degrees, and we're going to pretty much stay like this for the next couple of days. It's Friday today. Are you having a good Friday?
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2: Damien Callinan here, and you're listening to Sandy Dan on Country Affairs. And so am I.

title, how high these tides get here around our beaches at times. Just a timely reminder, next week we've got the legal educational team from the Aboriginal Legal Service hitting the road, creating safer ways throughout the Kimberley. They'll be visiting communities, talking to schools about road safety and campaigns, also pointing one in a direction on how they can get hold of grants for road safety initiatives around their communities. And it's all to do with just educating Kimberley people on road safety and focusing on e-bikes, electric scooters, and all of that. So any questions you have, you'll be able to talk to Hayley and the team that'll be visiting. They'll be starting off around the Fitzroy Crossing on Tuesday, so just giving you the heads up there. They'll be at the men shed there in the morning, so that's a part of their visit, and they'll be heading all around the Kimberley. They'll be travelling from the 17th through to the 28th with this road safety message on safe ways around the Kimberley. I do believe that the STEM Festival over the last couple of days went off, as it does here in Broome, at the Broome Civic Centre. It was all about viruses and how we can best ensure that we protect ourselves from those nasty viruses and germs. One way to do that, the obvious way, is constantly washing our hands, especially touching surfaces. It's quite a busy little world these days, and lots of people often going through the same door or using machines for credit. You just don't know whether somebody's washed their hands, someone before you, utilizing an e-post facility, or even opening a door. Maybe your car door is safe to a certain extent because it's just your general family, I suppose, but public areas can be of a concern at times, and we've just got to think about health and hygiene in the end of the day to stop the spread of viruses. So that was a fabulous topic this year, chosen for Science Week during the STEM Festival at the Broome Civic Centre. It's all about science, technology, engineering, and maths, and that's the secret to getting a good job in the near future, looking for those particular areas, because AI's not really going to take a lot of those positions. They'll often need a human there to help programming when it comes to science, technology, and maths. Yet they can probably accurately work out the equations, but someone's got to put the numbers in, don't they, in the end of the day. Also, the annual general meetings for the Kimberley Land Council, Kimberley Aboriginal Language Centre, CALAC, ANJA, Youth Empowerment, that's coming up on

On the 24th, that's going through till the 28th of August, out at Wagabun Community, just south of Kununurra there. Hope you've got all of your registrations in. If you're a member of any of these Aboriginal organizations, you can go and have a look if you want to just observe as an Aboriginal person. But when it comes to vote and whatnot, it's members only. Okay, it's also an election year for the KLC.

Stephen Bumber Albert, the late Stephen Bumber Albert. In fact, he used to always have us tapping our toes, a regular feature. This time of year, entertaining all of our visitors, you'd find him propped up there somewhere with his guitar and pushing out those sounds with his dulcet sounds. Oh, yes. Just thinking of memories and talking about archival material a little earlier on. Got a track I'd like to share with you from another local artist. You'll notice he's performing regularly around town and will be at the Sailmaker Shed with other local performers as well during the Cinematory Festival. Will Thomas.

0: Lights, the title track to that album. Well, Thomas, in fact, that was the last album, I'm pretty sure, that he recorded. He's got three out there, so look him up. He's worth listening to if you don't catch him somewhere around town at a gig. One of his famous places seems to be the Sailmaker Shed these days. Well, it's time for me to wrap up and head out of here. It's a weekend to be enjoyed for everyone, whatever you choose to do. Remember, a smile on your dial is always worthwhile. Gotta enjoy this company. Be respectful of that and be respectful of those out there looking after our welfare with emergency services. The staff at the hospital and also the girls and guys in blue are doing a magnificent job. Talk to you on Monday.
1: Feeling itchy? You might have scabies. That's what I am. It's nasty when I get under your skin, eh? Hi, I'm Sarko the Scabies Mite. I like to hide in places like your clothes and towels and dig into soft skin to lay my eggs. It's mainly at nighttime when you get itchy. And guess what? When you scratch, you help spread my baby bugs all over your body. Clever, eh?
2: Nah, it's not clever, because I'm going to head straight to the clinic to get my skin checked. If I've got scabies, I'll use the medicine from the clinic and get all my family to do it too. And make sure I always wash my hands and wash my body every day. We'll wash our towels and sheets and put our mattresses out in the sun. And just in case, we'll do it all over again in 7 days.
1: Gee, you're clever. Bye!
3: Scabies easily spreads to other people. If you have scabies, try not to scratch or share towels or clothes. Make sure you see...

Oh, yes. That's, of course, the Walkabout Boys with Island Woman, Island Man. You heard Maxine Nightingale earlier on with Gotta Be the One. Yes, and a good morning from us here in Beagle Bay. Good to have your company on this beautiful Friday, the 14th of August. Yes, 14th of August, and weekend is upon us, and wonder what will you be doing? for the weekend, my goodness, lots of things to catch up. We'll see what's on the menu in terms of info. We have some current information and probably some other new ones. We'll keep you up to date with what's current and what's coming. So hope you can join us, and a big shout out and hello to our listeners in the Pilbara region and elsewhere where you can pick us up. And also great music. I think this one from the Gurungali band, or Garangali, probably the Gurungali, Garangali. One Voice. Good morning if you just joined us.

Dalia, yeah, Pigram, and of course, oh, where is that song? Sing along song, and a Garangali band with one voice. Yeah, yeah. Good morning. If you just tuned in to us, just sharing some info here for you. Did you know that 7 Indigenous Literacy Foundation books got selected for inaugural global IBI UNESCO collection? Don't know what that stands for. 7 books published by the Indigenous Literacy Foundation have been selected for the inaugural IBI UNESCO collection of remarkable books for young readers in Indigenous and endangered languages. The Indigenous Literacy Foundation, ILF, is proud to announce that 7 of its community publishing books have been selected for a prestigious new international collection celebrating outstanding children's books that preserve, strengthen, and promote Indigenous and endangered languages. Well, that is fantastic. The IBI UNESCO collection, Remarkable Books for Young Readers in Indigenous and Endangered Languages, is a joint initiative of the International Board on Books for Young People. Okay, here we go. IBI is International Board on Books for Young People. And UNESCO, developed as part of global efforts to protect linguistic diversity and language, the status of Indigenous endangered languages. Following our worldwide call for submissions from publishers, librarians, and institutions, an international selection committee comprising IBI and UNESCO representatives and experts in children's and young adult literature and selected titles for the inaugural collection. The collection was officially presented on the 6th of August at the opening of the 40th IBI World Congress in Ottawa, Canada. The 7 ILF published titles selected are Nigiringiri. I hope I'm saying it right. Ngijeringiri, Giringjinga, Jabalinga, Shining Little Star. Created by Prilingimpi, Tiwi Islands, FAFT families, and Bubs, the book celebrates two Tiwi languages, language, family, culture, and community. We hope this book will help to support all Tiwi kids to keep their language, culture, family, and communities strong, says the creators. There's another book called NT-Mob Sharing Stories in Language, a collection of 9 stories from 9 regions across the Northern Territory featuring communities including Warai, Kambalanya, Gonbalanya, Kalawinko, Root Island, Numbulwa, Binjari, Tennant Creek, Bantwa, Alice Springs, and Yunamu. Languages featured include Aranta, English, Andali Yakwa, Walpuri, Morin Pacha, Kunwinjiku. I'm getting tangled up here. Jambar Punyungu, Wubai, and Creole. That's the NT-Mob Sharing Story, all mixed mob there, so I'm trying to get it right, but yeah, bit tangled up. Wintali, which is fire, a traditional Bunuba story adapted into a picture book by Joe Willigan Ross and Stacy Bush with illustrations by Remy Nyandat Ross and Bohemi Bayana Ross. And also there's a book called Kala, K-A-L-A, created by Bunbury elders from Bidia Wanging Elders Group. Kala is a language resource
introducing readers to Noongar words for different colors. Oh, this is fantastic there. Good to see Noongar stuff in there and, you know, reviving. And of course, our other languages as well. Some, like they say, endangered languages. There's Ngawanji Bagan Ngol, it means we belong to the land, we belong to the sea. A poetry collection created by students from Vincentia High School in New South Wales with Kirli Saunders and Jazz Core, featuring Noongar language and illustrations. The collection celebrates the students' deep connection to country. All right, that's another one to look out for. New South Wales. Oh, that is pretty good, pretty deadly. You have Noongar, New South Wales, Booga Yano Junba, from the heart of the Kimberley in far northwest Australia. This collection of original songs features Bunuba, Gunyandi, and Walmajari, Kimberley Creole and English, created for young people and their families. The song and stories and illustrations reflect the rhythms of daily life, language, and culture in the Kimberley. And there's another one here. Country Tells Us When by Sheena Cooper, Mary Dan, Dahlia Pegram Ross, and Cherie Ford. This picture book introduces young readers to the seasons of Yarrow Country in and around Rubibi, Broome, Western Australia. The ILF is also delighted to celebrate the selection of TV Girl Hunters published by Hachette's Australia. The book was created by students from TV College through the ILF Creative Initiative, which gives young First Nation people hands-on experience in writing, illustrating, editing, and publishing a book. Okay, ILF CEO Ben Bowen said, "We are honored to have been part of the inaugural collection, the first of its kind in the world, recognizing remarkable books in indigenous and endangered languages from around the world." There's a lot there to read, but I think this is a great, fantastic thing to actually get into. So if you are a group, family group, or, you know, big group, that probably was big back in the early days, and somehow ended up with where things are at in terms of strong language, strong culture, and strong family, and strong, I think it is still strong in a way, with the people that is, I suppose you have records or I suppose resources from libraries and museums, all these things that help people revive all the language and their stories, how, you know, all these skin groups and connections, stories. My God, it's just a fantastic thing, I reckon. I was talking to a young fella yesterday in Broome there, and well, in reality, you know, some people you're sort of closely related, and you find out later through archival stuff or resources that you finally get a hold of with repatriation stuff, languages, stories, books, genealogy, connections, all these things come up, and people are finding out that, you know, who they're related to, who their right way marriages and skin groups, and respectfully, who you can abuse, not abuse thing bad way, but have fun and, you know, laugh with your grandfather or your grandmother and have a bit of a laugh. That sort of a thing. I think it's a fantastic thing there. And check it out.
this books and how to go about it. So the UNESCO collections of books in language for young readers, check that out. And I was looking at this yesterday, and I just scrolled past it, not really taking notice, until I just had a bit of a read, and I thought, whoa, this is pretty good, pretty deadly, I reckon. So you have all different groups from as far away as New South Wales, Noongar. We have our local Monfia, Boonaba, Yaru, my goodness, and there is heaps that is still asleep, as in languages, you know. So I think that's a really good thing. Check it out a bit more. It's really fantastic stuff.

Ah, yes, biding my time at the cruises there. Check it out. I think it's a fantastic album as well. That some of those recordings are from the Saltwater Festival, and I think they just recorded recently another album. Pretty good sound. The Cruisers, you gotta check them out. District weather for the Kimberleys, partly cloudy, winds east northeasterlies at 20 to 30 kilometer winds, which is northwest northeasterlies at 15 to 20 kilometers in the early afternoon, then becoming light in the evening. Daytime maximum temperatures in the low to mid 30s. Clumberoo have a top of 32 today. A cloudy day and a bit of a sunshine with 19 degrees overnight. Derby have a high of 27. Same 19 overnight and a sunny day. Broome Airport 28. Tops for today. 17 overnight and a sunshiny day. Overall, I think a beautiful day right across. It's a track from Yarangal.

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For the Pilbara, sunny day, winds are south to southeasterlies, 15 to 20 kilometre, tending northeast to southeasterly in the morning, then tending northwest to southwesterlies, 20 to 30 k's in the middle of the day, daytime maximum temperatures 26 to 31. Fire danger for the Pilbara. It is high in the north interior, moderate for central Pilbara, Headland, Barup, Ashburton, inland and coast. So pretty much moderate fire danger across the Pilbara. And a big shout out to our Pilbara listeners. Catching us through Ngaro Radio. Hope you guys are enjoying your Friday, probably looking forward to the weekend. Yeah, especially if you're working hard through the week. And need to have a bit of a spell, I think, no doubt. Everyone, that's working. Okay, here's a bit of Bob Marley with about 14 minutes to go. 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

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Stations.

Oh yeah, Mr. Skinner there. Cowboys at Milligiri. Great track, off the Kajana Janga album. And the Cowboys, talking about cowboys and cowgirls. Rodeo was on in Broome yesterday, so no doubt everybody will be at Broome. That was yesterday. I don't know where is the next thing, maybe. But I also got a message, and hope you guys have enjoyed the rodeo. Got to go and enter the competition one day. I got a message from my good mate Gary at the Beagle Bay Parish informing me that they had mass today at the church here at 11, and I missed it. The Assumption of Our Lady. Okay, so just sharing that with you if you are, you know, like going to church and, yeah, most of us are Catholics here. But, yeah, at the Mass today, and hope that it went well there. Thanks, Gary, and big good day to everyone at Mass. Probably finished by now, but good to catch up there. Anyway, we're just about the end, but we're going to go through to 1 o'clock. Stick around.

Oh, yes. Cougar Wiro. Good feed. Of course, that's off the UPK3. Oh, golly, I've got to find that the name proper recordings there. Maybe Neil can help us. You heard the Cougar Wiro song, meaning good feed song. Cougar means meat or feed. You heard Jessica Marboy and Jonita Tippin with a classic Fogarty, I think, with Today I Started Loving You. Classics. Taking you through to 1 o'clock, filling in for Coco. So, yeah, please join me for this next hour, and we'll see what we can share besides some great music on your beautiful Friday. Of course, looking forward to the weekend. Have a bit of a rest. Have you been really busy? Well, no doubt the weekend will, you can enjoy the weekend. All right. So, yeah. Join us to 1 o'clock. Great Francis Cox.

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3: This story is about the King of the Yarrow, an Aboriginal person who is the elders of the Aboriginal tribal person. He was the King of the Yarrow. He took his people from Beagle Bay to Broome. He took all his families, the tribal person, and teach them how to learn the culture, the law side, dancing with the women and men. He learned his education from a nun, which is Birrar's mission,

yes. That was Mimi, late Mimi Lalgade, with, well, that's kind of blog the King of the Yaru. Hold on, check that one out and seeing that one there. Wow. And trying to remember the album. Hope you enjoyed that there with two Francis there. Bull Buggy Ringer before that. Okay, gonna check out our peninsula weather, see what's happening for us. Probably no change. Okay, just let me check the weather for the Dampier Peninsula. Sunny day today, reaching a top of 30 degrees and a low of 17. Okay, sunny condition will continue for the rest of the day. Wind gusts are up to 25 kilometers. Okay, so 30 tops, still feel a cool breeze. UV index on 9, so you can use sun protection if you are a bit of a tenderfoot. Okay, it feels warmer than the actual temperature. Wind 12 kilometers. Gusts about 25 k's, the wind direction northwesterly at 316 degrees west northwesterly winds. Sunset at 5:39, sunrise at 6:07, 7 past 6 in the morning. And well, because the weekend is coming, well, some people will be riding bulls, riding broncos, riding anything. Riding in the bush, get at you. Goodness. Yeah, but a weekend up. And don't forget, census people are still running around like chooks with no heads, getting people to sign and be counted. Of course, a big good day in Arialun and around Arialun. Darien Lambardina, understand that the crew is out and about. And most of us here around the Beagle Bay area have done it. And if you did miss out, and if you'd like to do it, you can do it online as well. And, you know, just we have an office in town right near Chicken Treat on the left side. Used to be where the Zoom Zoom car hire mob used to be. But left side of Chicken Treat, the office is there, the ABS office. You can go in there and have a chat with them at the office there. They can help you out. Been pretty busy, full on with the forms, and thanking everyone that participated. Of course, I have been part of the team, but still going and doing great work. And it was really good to see a lot of our local people stepping up, not only here, but right across the Kimberley region, are getting in on helping, you know, getting counted, I suppose, which is very important. Some people think that it's some conspiracy happening, but no, it's supposed to be a good info. It just helps out with housing and heaps of other stuff, businesses, the government get an idea of, you know, numbers in towns or shires, so that they cater for the right amount of people in terms of our mob in the communities. So pretty good, I reckon.

0: Okay, yes, and I have some quick little visitors popping in. Hello. Hiya. What's your name? And Darylin, and who? What's your name? Yaya. And what's your name, this other girl?
1: Darylin.
0: What's going on, Darylin and Yo-Yo?
1: Yo-Yo.
0: Oh. Okay, I got two little visitors, and they're going to tell us. I think they had some puppies, and they was... tell us about the puppies. What happened?
2: Puppies. Her name is Claire Jr. and he had three kittens.
0: And how many puppies altogether? Sorry, I missed that early part.
2: Puppies and kittens thing. So,
0: how many puppies? 11, you said.
2: I think 14.
0: 14, and you also had some kittens as well.
2: Yeah. So, all of them make 14.
0: Wow. Oh, and how many cats, kittens?
2: Three.
0: And have you got names for them yet?
2: I think for one, Black Panther. Oh. Black.
0: Okay. And they're still too small to take yet, yes?
2: They're too small to walk.
0: Okay, they're still newborn and not walking yet. And Yo-Yo, have you got a puppy too?
3: The cat is Yo-Yo for one.
0: Okay, she owns the cats. Well, thank you guys for coming in. And having a couple of little children come in, or not little children, but pop in to say hello. They're just passing through and... just wanted to share that news. So, yeah, beautiful little surprise. And, of course, just nearly on about 20 minutes after 12. Okay, we might get to some more music for you. We have Mr. Mick, and we have... Troy Cassidaly coming up. Mr. Mick with Galapita Man, and then Cassidaly.

Don't leave it to chance this bushfire season. Make your emergency plan on Emergency WA and set your watch zones to get the alerts you need when you need them. 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Authorised by the State Government. Bird Station Sponsor.

Ah, yes, make the most of every day. Troy Cassidelli, a beautiful track there. Where are we? Just checking out. Before that was Mr. Meek with Not a Bitter Man. And Mr. Laurel there, he'll be riding. Here we go. Okay, this little one saying hello. And goodbye as well. Just done 28 minutes. Sharing with our mob here in Beagle Bay. I know that the mob at Pendennis Park at the farm are currently having Wi-Fi set up, so which is fantastic. Big hello. Our ones have been completed here in Beagle Bay. However, I had Penny calling from she's with Wi-Fi Solutions. Department of Primary Industries and Regional Development mob. Where are we? Also, you have Australian Private Networks, APN, visited Beagle Bay in November to, setting up the Wi-Fi, community Wi-Fi program. just getting a feedback from them with a, if you have any issues with the Wi-Fi, somebody will be coming out, maybe Scott. Scott may be coming out from the Australian Private Networks. I have a contact number and may be coming out to talk to people. So I'd be happy to, get a number and names just to have a yarn. What sort of a problem you may be experiencing, maybe signing in as well. So that could be happening with your Wi-Fi. That's for people here in Beagle Bay. Of course, you can set up your own styling stuff, but with the community thing, Wi-Fi, of course you get the phone and the Wi-Fi stuff. But any issues or problems, I know some people have been experiencing that, if you got problems, then have a yarn. when you can, may not be today, but let me know, and we can sort it out as well with the Wi-Fi issues if you have trouble with it. Okay, hope you've been enjoying time with us. Just on 29 minutes. Moving on to 29 minutes to 1 o'clock. And half an hour time with us. So, regarding that Wi-Fi, have a yarn with me if you, you have any issues with that. 28 minutes moving to 1.

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Yes, that was the late Mr. Isaac Yama, the Pitjara songs. I thought I'd chuck that in there. You had Fleetwood Mac before with Seven Wonders and the Annabella Choir earlier on. Just about ready to wrap it up for this Friday. I have another track here from the Sounds of the Wheat Belt. One after this, we're sort of squeezing time, and we'll wrap it after this one. The clinic is closed here at Beagle Bay. This is Sounds of the Wheat Belt with a song called Long Time Ago.

Oh, yes, long time gone. Wow, I didn't realize that you have some great music from the Wheat Belt, because we don't get much. But check out Sounds of the Wheat Belt. Listen to that one, Long Time Gone. Oh, pretty deadly there. Gotta grab some more music and listen to not only there, but further through the Gascoigne and Yamaji Mob as well, and the Noongar music as well. Even there in the Pilbara, lots of great musicians. And, of course, here in Kimberley's, way up there in Wyndham Town way. Okay. We are going to leave you now. You enjoy your weekend. Do take it easy and take care. Leaving you with the great Peter Brandy. Been really good talking to you. You take it easy now. See you next week, Monday. Enjoy and have a great weekend. See ya. Big shout out to the Eileen Bray there in Warman and all the families right across the country.

0: Western Australia, this is Daniel Burden with the NADA News. Aboriginal and Torres Strait Islander listeners are warned that the following program may contain stories and voices of people who have passed away. A prominent Noongar community leader has called for greater grassroots benefits for Australia's growing Indigenous business sector. Dumbarton Aboriginal Corporation Director Robert Eggington attended Supply Nations Connect 2026 trade show in Perth, where Aboriginal businesses met with major corporate and government buyers. Mr. Eggington said the growth of Indigenous procurement was creating opportunities, but questioned how much of that economic benefit was reaching disadvantaged Aboriginal families. July this year, businesses seeking contracts under the Commonwealth's Indigenous Procurement Policy must be at least 51% Indigenous owned and controlled, a change that aims to strengthen Indigenous participation and tackling so-called black cladding. Mr. Eggington says stronger Indigenous control it was welcome, but community benefit must remain the ultimate measure of success. New research from Australia's government-backed insurance body shows significant gaps in home and contents insurance across the cyclone-prone Pilbara. The Reinsurance Pool Corporation helps to keep cyclone insurance affordable in Australia by working with insurers. Its chief executive, Christopher Wallace, told the ABC the Pilbara was especially behind on flood cover insurance, despite being a cyclone-prone region.
1: In the Pilbara, 72% of home buildings have insurance, but the area of concern in particular is around flood cover. Only 29% of those buildings that have insurance have included flood cover as an option.
0: The West Australian Local Government Association says long-term funding is needed to help mitigate coastal erosion across the state. This week, a $1.1 million lifeline was granted to build a rock wall in Lancelin to reduce the risk of infrastructure crumbling into the ocean. WALGA President Mark Irwin welcomed the funding, but said a framework for long-term solutions was needed.
2: We've seen a good, strong response from the new minister, and that's pleasing to see, but it's not fixing those long-term pressures that are on local governments. We're calling for sustainable, long-term, significant funding to be available to mitigate and repair these incidents.
0: New laws to require improved lighting at railway-level crossings in WA are expected to pass Parliament in the next sitting session, but the government is resisting an opposition push for the laws to ensure lighting is mandatory at all level crossings, citing talks with unions over the work. While the debate on lighting crossing continues, Trans-Perth's Murray Rowe told the ABC motorists were getting stuck on railway tracks more often, which could be avoided if level crossings were removed completely.
3: People forget the psychological distress that it can cause a driver. Trains travel very fast on our network. A train driver will apply the emergency brake and do everything that's reasonably possible to avoid a car or a person doing silly things on the level crossings, but it can take a significant amount of distance for the train to stop. Drivers can't get out of the way, whereas people travelling through our level crossings or in cars can.
0: Mr. Rowe said the state government had removed many level crossings in a program in recent years, but more removals were up to budgetary decisions. 64 GPs across Western Australia have now completed specialist ADHD training under a state government program aimed at improving access to diagnosis and treatment. The $1.3 million initiative allows authorised GPs to assess, treat and provide ongoing care for patients aged 10 and over with uncomplicated ADHD in an effort to reduce pressure on specialist paediatricians and psychiatrists. More than a third of the newly trained doctors are based in regional and rural WA, and the government says the program is designed to improve access for families who may face long waits or limited specialist services. Patients with more complex needs will continue to be referred to specialist care, while a further GP training places are expected to become available in coming months following strong interest across the state. And to stay up to date with NADA News, follow us on Instagram, like us on Facebook, or visit our website at nadamedia.com.au. Make sure to watch our flagship program, First Nations Report, on NADA TV every Tuesday at 8:30 p.m. at nadatv.com.au. Daniel Burton.
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Weba Wandiwa, you are with Lanice O'Donoghue and you're listening to the Ngarawilla Hour, broadcasting live from Roban Irumaguru across this big, beautiful and blessed country of ours on the National Indigenous Radio Service. I respectfully acknowledge the traditional custodians of this country and the Ngalama people on land whose we are broadcasting from today. Coming up on the Ngarawilla Hour today, we have a pretty cool story of music, culture, determination, and a song that travelled far beyond Australia. Coloured Stones' Uncle Bunna Laurie shares the story behind Black Boy, the band's early struggles on the road, and why music remains such a powerful way to inspire and heal. Also, years after Roban Regional Prison made national headlines due to the long-term state government failings to install any air conditioning, a new report shows upgrades last year have improved conditions. But an independent inspection report released this week shows severe overcrowding, chronic staff shortages and limited access to mental health care are still major concerns at this prison. The nation's biggest meeting of Indigenous-owned government contractors, Supply Nations Connect 2026, wrapped up this week in Bulloo, Perth. The Ngata Media team caught up with Robert Eggington, director of Dumbutang Aboriginal Corporation and its commercial arm, Tribal Fires, at the trade show. Robert says he sees real value in creating economic opportunities and pathways for younger Aboriginal people, but he's also challenging Supply Nation to make sure the benefits reach grassroots communities and those experiencing the greatest of disadvantages. We'll also hear from a respected Tsuut'ina leader, Uncle Lee Crowchild, reflecting on the Crowchild family's long legacy of leadership, his daughter Hines' journey into leadership, and the cultural significance of passing on the rights and responsibilities that comes with that. So that's all coming up on the Willa Hour. You're with Lanice O'Donoghue. It is currently 9 minutes past one. Let's get into a deadly song to kick us off. Here is Coloured Stone with Kapi Pulka.

0: Way Bar. You're back with Lanisa Donoghue, Ngata Radio, Ngata Willa Hour. It is 30 minutes past one here in WA. And we will move on to our next story. So for more than five decades, coloured stone has carried culture, identity and a powerful message through their music. In this conversation, Uncle Buna Laurie reflects on his family's connection to country, the early days of travelling with the band and the remarkable journey of Black Boy, a song that will go on to reach audiences across the Pacific. He also speaks about why music continues to be a source of healing, strength and hope for younger generations. Here's Uncle Buna.
1: So Uncle, tell me about your relationship with the whale and the whale song and what it means to you and your people.
2: Well, I wish I had the photo of my grandfather. My grandfather, he was a whale song man as well, and that's where I learned all the songs from, you know, whale songs. And if you see like a upside down rainbow, two strokes like that gone, that also represents the whale's top of the tail, and the body goes down like that, and that's a symbol of our connection to the whale, because we are, that's our family, and the ocean is our family. Billy Mockelbuck, Great Ocean, is our grandfather, and the whale is our brother, our sister. So it's our all family to us. You know, same as any other tribe, they got some sort of connection, relationship with the whale, like the whale riders. You know, they'll have that, in, you know, not mystical but amazing connection. We have that amazing connection to with the whale, because we are caretakers and natural guardians and protectors. So we've been continuing. Ancestors have continued to do that for the last 65,000 years, and now it's our responsibility and duty to carry on that responsibility about our, you know, connection to the land and the sea and all things. And our duty and responsibility is to carry on that guardianship, and because we only take what we need from the sea to eat, just for the family. We look after land. We balance it. We keep the balance. I'm still learning in my life, you know, as an elder, senior elder, and I teach other people and tell stories that I've learned. So it's good to do that, because then you heal somebody. You make somebody think. You know, your eyes is very important. Everything in your body is important, because when you look, you've got to see things. And that whatever you see, that brings something either good or bad back to you. You know, where there's a good feeling that joins your body. So, and with music, it's very important. Hear every note. Ding, dong, bong, boom. It resonates in your body, goes through. It hits the nerve and fits in and goes in, and it calms the body. So, you know, so somebody got blood pressure, get down and sit down and play a little, you know, the ones they call that thing we hit with different notes?
1: Xylophone.
2: Yeah, you make that noise and let it ring and you hear it and sit there. You chuck your blood about half an hour. Hey, it's gone down. It's gone down, you know. Music, you see. We went to the studio in Adelaide in 1983 to record Black Boy. I was on drums, but I was still the lead singer, the lead songwriter. You know, I was on the real founding member. We recorded that eight songs, and it went on the cassette. Oh, I got so much stories to tell. We travelled to Sydney, three loads of cars, and one of my nephews had a trailer. We had a little PA, a little drums and amps, and we didn't have much money, but we were trying to. We was going from Adelaide to from Mildura way. The back road to the New South Wales. We played Mildura, got some money for patrol, and we were knocking on pub doors and we were getting knocked back, but there were some that let us in and said, oh, we've got a wedding on, can you come play for me? Yeah, yeah. And we had enough for patrol, get a free feed, and we move on again. Then one day, like I said, we didn't know our fate way back in 1978. We didn't know. All we knew that we had to go to the Big Smoke. The Big Smoke was the engine room of the music, which was Sydney and Melbourne. And that was our dream. And so we ran out of petrol about 5 km out of a place called Wagga Wagga. And it was a Wednesday. And like I said, we didn't know what was up ahead. And we were getting knocked back. And my brother got really, because he said, he was sad. My rhythm guitarist, he said, nobody knows us. Why are we going this way for? We got no money. We're stuck here in the creek. There was a bit of rain and water from here. We're filling our bottles up. And we noticed all these cars going past. Big mother black fellas. Hey, what's going on? Something happened? Or I said, where are they going? Sydney? I'm thinking, there's something happened. So the next day, I said, look, we're going to go. We'll knock on doors. They had to look at you. One look. Oh, no, sorry. We've got jukebox tonight and karaoke, and they closed the door. See you later. Because they didn't know us. But there were two more pubs left. So I went back, and my brother come up. You know, he was crying. He said, brother, I want to sell my car now and go home. And I looked at him, I said, look, brother, tell me, have you achieved anything yet? He looked. I said, you're going to sell your car, you're going to go on back to Port Augusta, and go to sleep that night. When you wake up now, you tell me, did you tell your wife that, have you achieved anything when it came on the trip with us, Kalistan? Just trust your aim to be somebody, or you want to be somebody. Anyhow, we pulled up. I said, oh, this is a pub here called the Golden Lion, I think it is. The bar was full of white people. So we made our way to the crowd. Excuse me. Went up to the lady, and the lady, like there was a lady there. I said, excuse me, can I see the manager? He came out the side door, a little short fella. I could swear he was a brother of Danny DeVito. Then he came up to me, and I said, hey, good day, hello, mate. Clinton's standing over there. I said, Clinton, put your bloody hands down. You're going to... He's looking at Clinton. I said, smile, for goodness sake. Don't scare that little fella, you know. Shake hand. I said, look, mate, I said, we're an Aboriginal band. I'll tell him the truth. I said, straight. I said, we're stuck here in Wagga Wagga. We got no petrol. We got three cars. There's eight of us. We're going to Sydney. I said, we're a rock and roll band. He was listening to me. I said, we're just looking for some petrol and food to go to Sydney to get a record deal. And he said, look, he said, these people are my regular customers here. They come here and they're all good. He said, we've got a jukebox there, but your story sounds really... He said, I think I can help you. He said, something telling me that you go and play this. And he said, have you got your equipment here? He started shaking. I said, yes. I said, we got a PA, we've got drums. And we looked to the right, we saw that old couple. They were sitting and drinking beer. And like I said, we didn't know what was going on in the Wagga Wagga. What our future held and what fate there was up for us, whether it was good or bad or beautiful. And he said, all right. He said, how long would it take you to set up? And the boys couldn't believe it, you know. I said, about 10 or 15 minutes. He said, look, if you can play, set up now and play and keep all these people here till about 10 o'clock tonight when the pub shut, he said, I'll give you $150 and free drinks. Deadly? This Nunga's here. Nunga's meant, you know. Corey's there. They come in, they're smiling, big smile on their faces. They order two jugs of beer and they're sitting down. Then they come up and start talking, hey, where are you Bob from? I said, oh, we're from South Australia. He said, you got deadly music. What's the name of the band? I said, Coloured Stone. He said, look, we've got a big Cambrian tomorrow night, Saturday night. We got a band, but we just can't say no to your music. Please come along and play and we'll give you $150 in free food and you can sleep in the back of the hall. We'd have slim bags. And the boy said, how are we going to be famous? And my brother's staring at me, you know. He said, I see what you mean. You see, something come on your track. We played that night. He gave us more than 150. He gave us another $100 top went 250. We filled our tanks up and our stomachs up. Where we off to the big smoke, Sydney. That's where we met some people who heard Black Boy. We recorded it. We recorded in Adelaide, but we came back to those people. And it accidentally got played on ABC and Radio Australia. Accidentally. And it was 2 o'clock at night and the frequency went right across the Pacific and over there were different time. And people got awake. Hey, Black Boy, the colour of your skin is your pride and joy. Black Boy, your life is not destroyed. They said, hey, we better go to the radio station, check them. They went next day. Hey, did you hear that song last night or early this morning? What song? Black Boy. Yeah, we heard it too. What's that band name? Oh, something colour something. They said, please, can you go and chase it up? 3 or 4 days later, as soon as it landed in, it went straight onto the Play Store. Bang. And they heard it. And they had a top 10 cadency. Now, this is a true story because one of the workers used to work there. They couldn't believe it. Michael Jackson was number one with, I think it was Billie Jean, and top 10 with all the international films around the world. The only one Aboriginal Australian in there was at number 9 was Black Boy. People kept coming in. They were overwhelmed by the request that much that it rose up to number 2. And they said, hey, he said, not fair. He said, they got more votes than Michael Jackson. And then I can hear the boy saying, hey, are we going to be famous? I said, oh, you never know if you don't ever go. They said, oh, down it went. Black went number 1. And they fainted.
1: What an amazing story.
2: And you know what? We are owed 4 golden platinum records just for that one song.
1: Thank you for sharing. What's next for Coloured Stone? I love that, 50 years strong.
2: Still playing, working hard and, you know, influencing and giving inspiration and giving hope to the younger generation so they can change their life. You know, they've had a lot of the parents that had bad things happen to them in their lives in towns or countries or cities. But, you know, music and songs is a healing thing and it can divert them off the wrong side of the road but go on the right road. And we try and direct them in that direction with music. Because when they dance, they sing, the music hit them, like I said. Any notes hit their body, they start to sing. They see you singing, you inspire them. Hey, that he's singing that song. Hey, you ever been got deadly music? They singing that deadly. It's changing me. I'm dancing. I'm supposed to be sick, but I'm dancing.
0: That was Uncle Bono Laurie from Coloured Stone sharing some of the stories behind the band's journey and the lasting impact of Black Boy. After 50 years, Bono says the mission remains the same, using music to inspire young people, offer hope and help guide them towards a better path. And here is Black Boy by Coloured Stone.

0: Deadly Black Boy by Coloured Stone. Welcome back. You're listening to Ngata Radio, our Willa Hour, and you're with Lanice O'Donoghue. Heading into our next story. Years after Roebourne Regional Prison made national headlines due to failures to install any air conditioning, a new report shows upgrades last year have improved conditions. But severe overcrowding, chronic staff shortages, and limited access to mental health care are still major concerns identified at Roebourne Regional Prison. We spoke to Acting Inspector of Custodial Services, Jane Higgins, about her team's latest inspection report tabled in Parliament this week.
1: Can you tell us what your office found when they spent a week inspecting Roebourne Prison?
2: Yeah, well, we found there's lots of good progress that the prison had made. I think one of the obvious ones that people would probably like be interested in is the benefits of air conditioning. That was completed prior to our inspection in around, I think it's June or July 2025. So that's made a really big difference for prisoners at Roebourne. So that's one of the things we found that's made a really, really big difference. And also there's been some really nice shift in the local leadership. That's been a positive as well. I guess some of the other things we found, though, besides those pieces of good practice and good initiatives, is the staffing shortages really are one of the big issues that we have seen at Roebourne. And the staffing shortages affect so many parts of the prison, including daily operations, service delivery, health, access to education and programs, and re-entry support for people.
1: So the staff shortages, I noted in the report, they were cited as the most urgent and significant issue facing the prison.
2: That's right.
1: How are those actually impacting the life for inmates?
2: Well, it makes it really difficult to have smooth operations consistently, especially because staffing shortages, you know, they change every day. You know, sometimes they're worse than other days. And they affect all aspects of the prisoner's life. So it might mean that because there's not so many prison officers, they're not able to take prisoners to their medical appointments or to education or programs. They might not be able to conduct recreation, just day-to-day operations. It means also it's more of a challenge for the staff who are there to engage really positively with prisoners. And we noted on that because of the staffing shortages, prisoners were locked in their cells a little bit more than they were previously.
1: And what concerns do you have about the health of inmates inside the prison?
2: Well, because of the staff shortages, it really affects the health centre's opening hours, that and there's gaps in GP coverage, and also preventative health care is still a concern. A really big concern also is prisoners' access to mental health care. There's a real limit of sort of in-person or remote psychiatric services. We've seen that across several regional prisons. And that affects medication reviews. It affects the ability to identify new or emerging mental health needs as well. That's a real concern for us.
1: Absolutely. I noted the report mentioned that mental health issues were likely going undiagnosed, untreated. There was no psychiatrist available.
2: That's right.
1: There was a mental health nurse some of the time, it seems.
2: Yes, that's right.
1: I also noticed the staff shortages extended to the fact that Roebourne Prison apparently has no women's support officer.
2: Yeah. That's one of the areas that we were particularly concerned about is the conditions for women. There's not a lot of activities for them to do, as you quite rightly pointed out, without a women's support officer. So there's limited work for them. They don't have the same access to recreation as the men do. And some of the units were really not clean enough. Some of that is due to we didn't see sort of regular presence of officers in the women's unit. So, you know, that normal cleanliness isn't being sort of watched as regularly as it ought to be.
1: And still on the staff shortages, your officers reported that the shortage was often up to 30% of the required staff at Roebourne Prison, and a big, apart from obviously the lack of housing, a big issue was workers' compensation. Are workers' compensation rates at Roebourne Prison higher or different to other prisons across WA?
2: Yeah, I believe they are higher than other prisons across WA. That's something the department is looking at.
1: No worries. And the overcrowding seems to be a serious issue, obviously, across the prison system. But in terms of the report, just reading from the report, at Roebourne, cells have been progressively adapted to hold more people, with most single cells double bunked, double cells triple bunked, and quadruple cells now holding six beds.
2: Yeah, that's right.
1: Additional mattresses on cell floors were common, and the team observed up to 11 prisoners in a six-bed cell.
2: Yeah, that's right.
1: A Supreme Court justice recently described overcrowding in WA prisons as significant and inhumane. How would you describe the situation, particularly facing inmates in Roebourne Prison?
2: Oh, it is, I mean, as you've just read from the report, severe overcrowding, and that is not good. I think it's something that I don't think you can keep just putting more people in cells. Something really needs to be considered to address overcrowding. One small, I guess, reprieve, if anything, is the fact that these cells are now air-conditioned. The heat in the cells prior to that was just appalling, and people overnight were expected to stay in those cells when the cells were up to 32 degrees.
0: That was WA's Acting Inspector of Custodial Services, Jane Higgins, about her latest report on Roebourne Regional Prison, where Aboriginal cultural programs and air conditioning are making a difference, but severe overcrowding, staff shortages and a lack of mental health care remain major concerns. Hey, let's lift things a bit. Let's throw on some Baker Boy, Wish You Well.

0: Welcome back to the Ngarawila Hour, coming to you live from Iramaguru Robin on Ngalama Country in Western Australia's Pilbara region here on Ngara Radio. The nation's biggest meeting of Indigenous-owned government contractors, Supply Nations Connect 2026, wrapped up this week in Boorloo, Perth. The Ngara media team caught up with Robert Eggington, director of Dumbutang Aboriginal Corporation and its commercial arm, Tribal Fires, at the trade show.
1: My name's Robert Eggington. I'm the director of the Dumbutang Aboriginal Corporation in Perth. And I've been with Dumbutang for near on 4 decades, 40 years, situated in the old orphanage on Manning Road in Waterford, the Christian Brothers Orphanage. And we've been running cultural and safety and social wellbeing programs for many, many years. And in running those programs, we've been able to now access those programs into Banksia Hill, Unitadeen, the YMCA, the student body at Clontarf College. So in a lot of ways, we're helping to develop an artistic, let's say, through the process to help our young people to cope with mental health conditions through art healing. And today we're here at Supply Nation. We've registered a small company called Tribal Fires, and within that's where we then are able to, through our commercial arm, develop the opportunities to raise commerce and funding for Tribal Fires podcast channels, other projects of Tribal Fires, but also to help Dumbutang in relationship to its funding issues. And we've always been a very stringently funded organisation for those 4 decades. So looking at the ways in which now through NIA, through Reconciliation Australia and Supply Nation, which is the advancement of our people and communities economically into the future, of course, what we've seen here over the last couple of days is a very effective administration process of that outcome. However, it doesn't somehow to me link with the most impoverished parts of our community and our families, and I think Supply Nation has to ensure that what it does within the social structures of this country for the advancement of Aboriginal people doesn't only activate an advantage for non-Aboriginal people, but feeds back into our community for those most impoverished and those that are challenged every day of their lives by racism. So, Supply Nation, to my way of thinking, has to look at the social investment into our community and start to develop the procedural processes through policy to ensure that that happens.
2: Do you think they are supporting the more impoverished people in our communities now? How do you feel what it is like?
1: I can't see any process that leads from this structure of the advancement of individualism through small business processes. And of course, you can't not look at the black cladding process. I see more non-Aboriginal people here than I see Aboriginal people. So the big question is this really benefiting our community or something in the white structures that control NIA and Reconciliation Australia that benefits more the non-Aboriginal needs from it than it is looking at where our community and our families most in need are. And they need to do that if they want this structure and this network to survive into the generation, or it won't be worth the concrete in which it promotes those processes.
2: What do you feel like Supply Nation could do? What could they implement?
1: Well, I think what they have to do, not just could do, but they have to do, is they've got to link the investment of what they do, again, to the most impoverished part of our community. So if they don't, what it creates is not a unification of a resistance of making things better in our community to create the outcomes being met in terms of closing the gap, but they will fail our people miserably in the release and in the issues which our people face on a daily basis. I can't see, flowing from this structure currently as it is, any benefits in terms of our community.
2: Well, how has business been today? Have people been open to your artwork?
1: Well, I suppose our priority than it is an exhibition and selling venue, really. And I think, again, that's where Supply Nation needs to look at to address. When you come into the Supply Nations Expos, and this is the second one I've been to the Sydney one last year, again, you see a structure that's promoting big businesses in here, like coffee, water, even alcohol outlets, and so on and so on. And you can see Aboriginal culture is only being used in the sense of packaging, labelling and marketing, not really the product itself. Whereas this little family, this little business here through Gumbatan is actually about being 100% Aboriginal owned and controlled, not 50-49%.
2: Think of the changes. Now it's 51%. That's because it used to be the law was 50% ownership. Now it's 51% ownership. That's that slight change. And there's a little bit of wording. They need to define how Aboriginal people are included in the business. So now there needs to be, by law, there needs to be more Aboriginal people making decisions. So what do you think about the small percentage change in the current law?
1: Westfarmers, part of the agricultural business that's destroyed Aboriginal lands and taken our people off those lands. So the hypocrisy of that is something that Supply Nation needs to look at and address. Because you've got Rio Tinto in here,

0: a nation and they hear you directly and they would say, we're going to do that, what would you say to them?
1: Well, listen to the voices of the elders in the community. Listen to what they're saying through organisations like Dumbarton, 40 years on front lines, working in the trenches of our community, when Aboriginal people were more repressed and stayed off, nobody was in education, nobody was on TV, nobody was given the opportunity to sell goods or services to the public. However, I think that when you look at today, you can't move forward on those policies unless you've got a driving force of self-determination and you've got a process in which you're guided through the community. And the experience of the eldership of wisdom is what Supply Nation and other movements forward like Reconciliation Australia and NIA must set all their policies on, is what our people are saying at a grassroots level that can give them the scope in order to develop the policies that can enforce change for the better in those in our community that suffer the most from the dispossession and the policies of the past.
0: That's really it's very effective. Was there anything else you'd like to say about your business?
2: Last question.
0: Anything else that you wanted to mention?
1: Well, I think what's important is that we've come to realise that the advancement forward for our communities and Aboriginal people will be around those three pillars of what's advancing. NIA, Reconciliation Australia and Supply Nation. So, when you look at that process, I think the movement forward is to ensure that, we've got young members of our family here who are in the booth working with us, learning from the process, and if the change can be made by our young people understanding this procedure and process, but adopting the philosophies that we've spoken about, well then I see a bright future. But unless that happens, well then it remains really not giving much energy for change. If it is governed not by the policies of government, it must be controlled by how our people see that movement forward.
0: Thank you so much for talking with us.
3: That was Robert Eggington, Director of Dumbarton Aboriginal Corporation. Robert says he sees real value in creating economic opportunities and pathways for younger Aboriginal people, but he's also challenging Supply Nation to make sure the benefits reach grassroots communities and those experiencing the greatest disadvantage. You're listening to the Ngarrawilla Hour and you're with Lynise O'Donoghue. I'm going to throw on for you now King Stingray, Waipuri.

0: Hi, cool song that one, Kid by King Stingray, Rapery. Hey, so you are listening to Ngarawila Hour on Ngara Radio with Lanisa Donoghue, live from Roebourne, Irumaguru in Western Australia, and this is our National Indigenous Radio Service. We are joined now by Uncle Lee Crowchild, a respected Sutina leader who has carried leadership responsibilities within his nation for much of his life. His daughter, Hinnea Crowchild, is now continuing that legacy after being elected to council alongside Tyson Heavenfire. Uncle Lee spoke with us about watching Hinnea grow into that role, the generations of Crowchild leadership that came before her, and the significance of a traditional headdress transfer, recognising the rights and responsibilities carried by the next generation of leaders. Here is Uncle Lee Crowchild, all the way from Sutina Nation, Canada.
1: If you could just start off with introducing yourself, what is your name, and where are we, and what is your tribe?
2: Danitala. Size Hakiji Chatanita Kaze Ata. My name in English, my English name is Chief Lee Crowchild. My real name translated means red thunder. So Wakiatuta is the literal name of it, but it got translated to Chatanita Kaze in my language. I am of the Tsutina, and for a few years I was the war chief for the Tsutina.
1: Hinnea has been serving the Tsutina Nation as a councillor for 10 months. What are your overall thoughts about her impact in that short time?
2: It's only been 8 months, really. Okay, my daughter, Hinnea Titama, she was elected to our council. And I guess you have to say it's following a tradition, because in my family, we follow a hereditary line of chieftainship. And I can go back quite a few generations for that. Hinnea, being my oldest daughter, she really is the oldest of she's the caretaker for all of her siblings. So it was just kind of natural that she would step into that role. When she worked for the nation in housing and in public works, she had a very caring soul about her for the people. She would actually listen to them. When a lot of people say, well, nobody listens to us about in any of the departments, so why do we care? But she did, because she was very meticulous about how she talked and how she dealt with people. So that transferred into when election time came, I believe she got the second highest number of votes on the nation. For someone who goes in there totally green to politics, she stepped in there. And then in the ensuing time since then, I think it's about 8 or 9 months now, she went from, "Dad, I don't know what I'm doing, I'm kind of afraid," to, she can actually speak with a lot of authority and really direct to the questions. We just had an incident in the last little while, and she spoke to it, and it just sort of calmed down the whole nation in her response. When we're talking about all these things about transparency and the big changes in that. So she's learned a lot, and now she's starting to ask me about treaties and what are the treaties about? So I can tell her, you know, not just talking to a father-daughter, but to someone who's a colleague now. You know, of course we have the father and daughter connection and that, but when we talk about these are things that are talked about but in respected ways with colleagues and that. So I think that's where she's learning to gain ground. She seems to be, I know she's a lot more confident in what she does when she engages with people. I've seen her change from somebody who just doesn't say much to actually talking to people who are important to the nation and our businesses and that. And she gives good advice to her Hakiji, because he's always calling her to ask her opinions on things.
1: What's one legacy that from your father? And if you could just mention his full name, he would have done many things for his people during his time as chief. But what's a standout for you?
2: My father, his name was Gordon David Crochel in the English translation. And the translation of his name means gun case. It's just, you know, what you pack a gun on horses. They used to have a gun case so you could pack it on there. So how did he get that name? That name came from his grandfather, my great-grandfather. They fought against the Northwest Mounted Police at that time. And they were attacking him so much that one of the ops in the retreat, they dropped their gun case. And so my great-grandfather ran up there and he grabbed it. That's the trophy. And in the middle of all the bullets and that, he hangs up and shows his trophy. Gun case. So that name, gun case, was, you're not afraid. You're going in there amidst all the gunfire to capture the prize. So he got that name.
1: Mm.
2: It's been passed down to a few.
1: Oh, so it was your grandfather's name and your father's name?
2: My great-grandfather's name.
1: Oh, wow. And then passed down.
2: Yep. See, my great-grandfather, he comes from a line of other chieftainship in Saskatchewan now, and that chief's name was Big Bear. And Big Bear was incarcerated for creating this, what they call the Frog Lake Massacre, which wasn't quite true, but he's the one that took the fall for it, even though he was about peace. So that line of standing up to others has been a long legacy of our Crochel name. You know, you ask me when I was the chief, was I scared? Yeah, there's a lot of times when I just downright nervous about what the outcomes were. But I know I was also guided by what my grandparents taught me, a little bit of what my dad taught me, what my uncles taught me. You know, you got to face the fear.
1: Tell me about the significance of this ceremony and why a transfer needs to take place with leadership when someone steps into leadership.
2: A headjurist transfer isn't just a ceremony just to show, hey, this we're announcing. You have to be given the rights to be in leadership. This is our Tsuut'ina way. Not every nation is like that, but this is our way. And so we do what's called a headjurist transfer, because the older people are recognizing what's coming up there. I was 10 years old when I was given my headdress. And I was also given, we also had a teepee transfer, so the design of that teepee was given to me. And I didn't know, I mean, I was just 10 years old. What do you know when you're 10? But I did that. So that gave me the rights to wear a headdress. So it gave me, what the old people were saying, you're going to be a leader one day. And this is why it's important. So nowadays, newly elected ones, not all of them do a headdress transfer. And a lot of them don't feel proper wearing a headdress because they haven't had that right. For Tyson Heavenfire and my daughter Hine, this was my call. And when they came here, I told Hine, I says, you got to have the rights to that leadership, so people can be witness to that and see that you're stepping into the path that's laid out before you. So I called that, and at first she says, I don't want to wear those things. And I said, no, you have to. If you didn't want to do that, then just see out the rest of this term and then go do something else. But it says, this is the legacy of us, of Crochels. You know,
1: yes.
2: We come from lines of warriors. We face danger all the time. This is what you're going to be.
0: That was amazing to catch up with Uncle Lee Crochel, showing the story of leadership across generations. And in his words of wisdom for Hani Crochel and Tyson Heavenfire as they carry out responsibilities moving forward, an awesome story from First Nations in Canada. That's all we have for Ngarawila for this week. We hope you'll join us again next week. And don't forget to tune into our First Nations Report on Ngara TV every Tuesday night at 7:30 p.m. Western Australian time at ngaratv.com.au. Have a fantastic weekend.

Conchisel breakfast at Sweetheart. You'll be tuning in listening to Mark Manan. I'll be taking you right up 4 o'clock. Stay tuned. More music coming up your way. Today's Friday. Tomorrow, they'll have a funeral in Jedwabenga. Today, at the school, the kids are having their grand final day for their little sport football team. They got Lungra, Koana, and many other team there, and they playing at the moment. Yeah. Anyway, we'll get some music going, and they're still doing a bit of work around the community. The trucks, main road, around the shops at the school. Yeah, be aware. There's a track here from Patrick Davey, Rocky Old Road.

It's a rocky old road that we travel. All the tricks that are tried and not new.

If you tune in, you listen to Mark Pennant on Lumber Breaks. It was a track from the recording Nilingalai Cultural Health. This song from the Fitzroy Valley area, Hamgogo. Anyway, it's pretty quiet here at Luma. That is, last week they finished the rodeo and they'll be moving the broom. So, yeah, if anybody interested in the rodeo, this broom, next place. They're doing a bit of road work around the community. And there's another funeral here in Jedwadenga for the Watson family. Yeah. I got a song here from Patrick Davey. From Fitter Express. Rock and roll.

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Scrap metal. The time is 2:26. If you tune in, you listen to Mark Manan on Rubrex. Stay tuned, I got more music coming up your way. Next track is from the Eagles. Girls of Yesterday.

Peter Brandy. Nothing worse than see a man with a can in his hand. The time is 19 minutes to 3. Hope you enjoy the music. So, the school is having a little bit of grand final there with the local kids from the school playing their little football game. So, yeah, they got a language group and different language group. 3, Nyingana, Mangala, and Walmjari. And yeah, they got even them team, football team is Nyingana, Mangala, and Nyingana, Walmjari. Yeah. Just to get all the kids get together and yeah, they're having a good fun. And there's another thing they probably next month soon I'll let you in, they're gonna have a longer festival here in Luma and I'll let you know what time. So we'll have band, basketball, football and I'll let you in, so be next time, next Monday, I'll let you know what's going to happen, what will be happening that month. Anyway, Mr. Laurel, I'll leave you this song, where will I go?

Trackfest, Fucking Springs Station. Well, it's 3 o'clock now. So, got more music coming up your way. Here's John Quinley. Cruising down the house.

Cortisol. Kate Sand. If you tune in and listen to Mark Manin on Lumber Rex, yeah, I'll get some more information for Nick because they're going to have a Lumber Festival here so that they're going to hire a truck from Rex. In Broome, and the truck with so they can play music and songs they'll be singing, so they'll bring my band, so, and they'll have basketball and football, so people will come on from everywhere, so I'll get some more information next week, so let you know what's going to be happening in this longer festival. So we'll up and my team from Broome with Peckham Network will be here with camera, and so we didn't do a good show last time. It was too long, so we're going to do for this longer festival, put something together. So we can put it up on NITV. Anyway, we got Mark Benin. I'm playing music from the 70s, 80s, and the 90s for this hour. So I got John Paul Young, I got Susie Cockrell, and many more coming up your way.

It's 21:03. If you're tuning, you're listening to my friend and Tom playing music from the 70s, 80s, and the 90s. That was Juicy 48 Crash. I got Brian Adams, Dragon, and many more coming up your way. Stay tuned.

Youngies, Ryan, the time is 3:30. If you tune in, you listen to Mark Quinnan on Normal Breaks. Stay tuned. I'm playing music from the 70s, 80s, and the 90s. To finish off this half an hour.

You're the bush. John Farnham. The time is 18 minutes to 4. If you tune in, you listen to Mark Manan. I'm playing music from the 70s, 80s, and the 90s. Yeah, this they're probably finished now at the school. They just finished their medic grand final. And don't forget, there's a funeral in Jedwardenga. Pretty quiet here, but only they're just doing a bit of work around the community, the main road, and so every house has a phone and free Wi-Fi, new side and old side, because they, even they went to Monium at the Pendennis Park and Luma, and so they'll be moving to the next community, probably Nukunma, but I don't know, but anyway, we'll just finish the last few minutes with these songs I got here. So, give me Cliff here. I can see clearly now.

Understood, Baby Jane. Well, it's the end of my program, and I hope you enjoy the music and catch you Monday. Stay tuned to Peckham. And I leave you with Popsicle Against the Wind.

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And go on. DJ Mo. 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And we changed the wallaby. Whisper softly. 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Ulumuru. I'm in Banji. Whisper it softly. Nyangula. Everything gone quiet down the river. What river? River down they love you. 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Whisper it softly now. Whisper it softly now. Come on, Malan, my dear friend. Come on, Malan, my dear friend. Come on, Malan, my dear friend. Remember, I'm in Florida. Telephone in Florida, Arizona. All the language. Rarar. With your rich families, people. They were gone, all lot. And they used to walk up the river. And they've got fire. And everybody been strong one. Strong one. Proud one. Proud one, people. Nalaka, Ngandi, Rambaranga.

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3: 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And Wurundjeri Radio on Mirrawong Country in Kununurra, broadcasting throughout the East Kimberley and surrounding remote communities. Thank you for supporting and sharing First Nations music, culture, stories and voices with communities across Australia. G'day everyone and welcome back to Bush Tracks to City Streets. I'm JR and today we're heading down to the Roper River into southeast Arnhem Land and the community of Noongar. We're talking about a band that brought together punk, rock and metal and turned it into a sound that was unmistakably their own. A six-piece guitar-driven band from Noongar, The Lonely Boys. Their story is one of big stages, big songs, travelling across the country and representing their community through music. From winning the Barunga Festival Battle of the Bands to winning NT Rock Song of the Year and eventually opening for Queens of the Stone Age in Darwin. So today we're going back through the story of the Lonely Boys. This is Bush Tracks to City Streets.

The Lonely Boys came from Nookawa, a remote Aboriginal community on the Roper River in Arnhem Land. Their sound wasn't traditional music in the way you might first expect it when you hear a band described as Indigenous. These fellas were bringing guitars, drums, punk, rock and metal together. They were a six-piece guitar-inspired rock band, and they became one of the best-known rock bands to come out of the Northern Territory. And there's something worth celebrating, because the Territory has always produced musicians who don't fit neatly into one box. The Lonely Boys were another example of that. Their music was loud, it was energetic, and it came from Nookawa.

One of the big early moments for the Lonely Boys came in 2006. They entered the Barunga Festival, Battle of the Bands, and they won. Barunga has always been a massive gathering for music, culture, politics, and community. So winning the Battle of the Bands was a huge achievement for a young band from Nooka. But they didn't stop there. The same year, the Lonely Boys also appeared at Groove in the Moo in Darwin. So you've got a band coming out of a remote community in Southeast Arnhem Land, and suddenly they're getting opportunities to perform in front of much bigger audiences. The Lonely Boys were starting to make people take notice.

The Lonely Boys' early recorded music included Lonely Child, released in 2007. That gives us a glimpse into the band's early years and the music that they were developing around Nuka. And when you look at the band's history, it's important to remember that this wasn't something that happened overnight. They spent years building themselves up, playing, traveling, performing at festivals, and representing their community. The name Lonely Boys gradually became known beyond Nuka, and by the middle of the 2010s, they were becoming an important part of Northern Territory's contemporary Indigenous music.

By 2015, the Lonely Boys had gone from winning Battle of the Bands to becoming a headline act at the Barunga Festival. That's a pretty big progression. Think about the journey. In 2006, they were winning Battle of the Bands. 9 years later, they're headlining the festival. That's what happens when musicians stick with it. And the Lonely Boys weren't just representing themselves. They were representing Nuku, they were representing the territory, and they were showing younger musicians that you can come from a remote community and build a career around music. Check it out.

Now we're getting to one of the biggest achievements in the Lonely Boys story. In 2016, the band won NT Rock Song of the Year for their song Murray Island from their EP The Hunter. That was a huge recognition, not just because they were nominated, they actually took home the award, and it showed that their music was being recognized beyond their home community and beyond the festival circuit. The Lonely Boys had developed a sound that connected with audiences. Guitars, rock, punk, metal, and a distinctly territory identity. So let's get into one of the songs that helped put their name

following year, the Lonely Boys released the Hunter EP through Skinny Fish Music. The EP became an important part of their story, and the title itself takes us back to the country around Nooka. The Lonely Boys' music was connected to their lives and their community. It wasn't simply about making rock music for the sake of it. Their songs reflected the world around them, their community, their experiences, their relationships, and their lives on country. And that's one of the reasons why their music is so important to the Territory's musical history.

Then in 2017, the Lonely Boys hit the road for the Sandtrax First Nations Contemporary Music Tour. They were the headline act alongside the Urantu Band from Central Australia. And this wasn't just about playing concerts. The tour also involved music and cultural workshops. The Lonely Boys were able to share their experience with younger musicians and communities along the way. So suddenly, their journey had come full circle. A band that had grown out of Nooka was now travelling to other remote communities and helping inspire other musicians. That's the power of music. You learn from the people who came before you, then you pass that knowledge on.

And then came one of the biggest gigs in the Lonely Boys history. Queens of the Stone Age came to Darwin in 2017. And who opened the show? The Lonely Boys. Think about that. A rock band from Nooka opening for an internationally famous rock band. Right here in Darwin. For a territory band, that's enormous. And it showed just how far the Lonely Boys had travelled from those early days playing around Nooka. They had gone from bush tracks of southeast Arnhem Land to a massive Darwin stage. And that's exactly what bush tracks to city streets is all about.

But the Lonely Boy story also has a heartbreaking chapter. On the 21st of October 2018, the band's lead guitarist lost his life in a car crash. Then, just over 2 years later, on the 12th of December 2020, the lead singer lost his life after being struck by a car near his hometown. Two devastating losses for the band, their families, and the Noongar community. Mr. Daniels was just 36. And when you look back at the music the Lonely Boys created, those recordings become even more important. They're a record of the people who made the music, their voices, their energy, and their story.

The Lonely Boys left behind more than a couple of releases. They left behind a legacy. They showed that a band from a remote Northern Territory community could win major Territory music awards. They could play some of Australia's biggest festivals. They could travel to other remote communities and inspire young musicians. And they could stand on a Darwin stage and open for one of the world's biggest rock bands. Their music became part of the story of contemporary Indigenous music in the Northern Territory. And their story is now part of Nooka's musical history. You can't talk about the story without talking

So that's where we'll leave today's journey, from Nooka on the Roper River to Burunga, to winning NT Rock Song of the Year, to the Hunter EP, to the Sandtracks Tour, and finally to the massive Darwin stage opening for Queens of the Stone Age. The Lonely Boys were loud, they were raw, they were energetic, but most importantly, they were territory. And their story reminds us that some of the most powerful music in the country doesn't always come from the big cities. Sometimes it comes from community on Roper River. Sometimes it comes from a guitar plugged into an amp in Nooka. And sometimes those songs travel a very long way. That's why we're here, taking the music from the bush tracks to the city streets.

That's another episode of Bush Tracks to City Streets. Big thanks to all of the stations keeping the show strong across the country. Nada Media, broadcasting throughout the Pilbara. 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

0: maybe once, maybe twice. But you can still protect yourself, your family, and your children from the risk of getting really sick from COVID-19 by making sure you have your COVID meals and booster shots. This includes our kids. Did you know that all children aged 5 years and over can get a COVID vaccine right now? And some new ones, less than 5 years old, are at more risk of getting really sick from COVID, so they can get their vaccine too. This includes kids who have a disability or have different medical issues. If you need some help in understanding why vaccinating is important, find out if they're eligible for the COVID-19 vaccine, have a young doctor or nurse at the clinic today.
1: Hi, my name is Kai. I'm playing your school.

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0: 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What about Rangers? Choo choo. 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What about you say on the jet plane?
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Honey.

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We've got great music from the golden oldies. Why do you fill me up, baby? Just to let me down. To the hottest tracks. Traveling to the outback country. Where you look, where you laugh, where you love with all you have. There ain't nothing about you. And playing our deadly indigenous. So please sit back and relax and don't touch that dial. Stay tuned to Peckham. It's awesome.

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1: Oh, who's gonna have a Kalgoorlie girl? We're gonna have some dances on the lawn here. Mow this lawn up. All right then. I'll do a song called The Big Dangamob, eh? And I think there's a sister at the back there, Lilita. This song is for you at the back, but you also.

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0: 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Too deadly.
1: 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Well, like I said,

0: This regard to my nephew, Preston.
1: Hey.
0: Where's Andy?
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0: Rikesh Kadanijan.
2: What up? Number one.
0: The song is about Guru.
2: So, if you're here, come to Jabru. And Saturday in town, Amitira. Be a fan or what?
0: This regard to my cousin, Troy.

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1: 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Too deadly.

0: I'm going to climb up the windmill.
1: What do you think?
0: I'm going to take
1: you
0: back to my.
1: And I'm going to get my wool.

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We've got great music from the Golden Oldies. Why do you build me a pyramid, baby, just to let me die? To the hottest tracks. Traveling to the outback country. Where you look, where you laugh, where you love with all you have. There ain't nothing about you. And playing our deadly indigenous. So please sit back and relax and don't touch that dial. Stay tuned to Peckham. It's awesome.

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0: 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It's me, Mary G. Mind you, and you're listening to the Packham Network. What a yow.
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0: Waljago.
1: Kamu.
0: Domestic Udanga.
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0: Pungunja.
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Why do you fill me up, baby, just to let me down. 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